Glory be to God as we venture into our daily struggles. Yes, yes, yes. We are not going through by ourselves. God is with us. Hallelujah. Amen. He is a pillar of cloud by the day and a pillar of fire by the night. He will never disappoint us. Hallelujah. He is the Almighty God. He is Jehovah Shammah. Amen. The God who is present. Yes, yes, yes. His physical and spiritual nearness, amen, surely goes with us everywhere. Amen. He followed David. It doesn't matter where David go. Oh, yes. He asked the question in Psalm 139, whither shall I go from your presence? Where? He said, it doesn't matter. I couldn't even make my bed in hell. He said, behold, thou art there. Amen. Hallelujah. Amen. So look, the presence of God in our lives makes the difference. Hallelujah. Amen, my dear listeners. Amen. He is with you. Mm-hmm. And when we think about this verse here in Exodus 33 and verse 14, yes, yes, he said his presence shall go with us and he will give us rest. True, sincere rest, yes, comes from God. Amen. In this life where we are feeling, as I said, tired at times, weary, amen, he will give us rest. Isn't that what he says in Matthew 11, come unto me, all you who are weary and of heavy laden, and I will give you rest. True rest comes from him. It's not the absence of trouble. Not at all. Mm-mm. It's not some just living your quiet schedule in your life. No, man. It has to do with that inner, deep, sincere peace, amen, that comes from knowing that God is very near us. Amen. He is right beside us. Oh, hallelujah. Amen. And though I walk in the midst of trouble, thou wilt revive me. David said, yes, hallelujah. Even thou preparest a table before me in the presence of my enemies. Oh, hallelujah. Ah, you are there. Amen. To take us through. Amen. Whatever the challenges, whatever the difficulties. Oh, hallelujah. Tonight, my dear listeners, I am saying unto you, you can rest in him. True, sincere rest. Oh, hallelujah. Comes from God. Amen. Hallelujah. And so let me say, amen also. Yes, finally, yes, Moses. Mm-hmm. Yes, the presence of God, amen, is even more deeper. Yes. Oh, yes, than even over answers. Yes, yes, yes. Moses, yes, might have loved to have a clear map, yes, of the future like some of us. We would like to know what will happen tomorrow, Tuesday. Yes, we know. Some of us have meetings. Some of us have workshops. Some of us have to go to school and go to the jobs and so forth. But things can happen otherwise. Mm-hmm. There are things that will happen that we would not have known about. Yes, we would like to have that clear map of the future. Oh, yes, but God sends and offers instead his very presence. Hallelujah. Makes the difference. That's enough, my dear listeners, to guide us, amen, through the unknown circumstances and situations in life. Hallelujah. The presence of the Lord makes the difference. Amen. Won't you tonight, amen, hallelujah, begin to cultivate, yes, and appreciate the presence of God in our lives, in our nation of Montserrat, in our family, in our churches, in our businesses, amen, in this community on a whole. Your presence, amen, is like heaven to me.
Glory be to God. Let's take another listen again of this song. Amen. Who is like the Lord in all the earth? The question is asked. Matchless love and beauty, love. Amen. Nothing in this world could ever satisfy, because Jesus, you're the apple of my eye. Your presence makes the difference. God bless you.

Hallelujah. Doesn't that sound so comforting tonight? My dear listeners, knowing that His presence is like heaven. Ooh! Place of peace, love, tranquility. God's presence makes a difference in our lives. We are not alone. We can rest in Him and we appreciate His presence. God certainly, His promise to Moses tonight extends to all of us as believers. Amen. So, I'm saying to you that when life feels so heavy and uncertain, tonight let us stop. Let's breathe and lay our worries down. God, help me. Help those who are listening. Tonight, we don't need to figure out everything. Not on our own. We only need to trust the one who walks with us, whose very presence is near. And we welcome His presence tonight. For somebody who may be listening and you have not yet, open your heart and invite His presence in through His Son Jesus Christ. Won't you do so tonight? I would like to pray for you quickly if you're sincere inviting the Lord into your life. Shall we pray? Just repeat after me and say, "Dear Lord Jesus," that's right, pray for me, "I come to you now, admitting that I am a sinner. Lord Jesus, you died to pay the price for my sins. I ask you now to please forgive me of all of my sins. Wash me in your precious blood. I open my heart and I invite you to come in, to be my Lord, to be my Master, and to be my Savior. Thank you for saving me tonight." And Lord, we pray for those who've prayed earnestly from their hearts. I ask that you'd seal them with the blood and with the Spirit. Amen. That you who have begun that good thing in them, that you'll complete it. In the name of Jesus Christ, Lord, may your presence blanket this nation of Montserrat from the north to the south, to the east, to the west, from the Little Bay Port to J.A. Osborne Airport. God, we draw a bloodline around this nation. Let your presence dominate this island of Montserrat as we decree and declare that your presence will go before us. And you will give us rest. We receive your presence and we walk in your sweet rest. In Jesus' name, I say amen and amen. Well, my dear listeners, wow. Such a beautiful atmosphere here in the studios of ZJB Radio tonight. But I have to go. Amen. So thank you for listening to this edition of the radio ministry, Revival in the Nation. Until I come your way next week, Monday, God's willing. Do have yourself a fantastic, marvelous Monday night and enjoy the rest of your week. Pastor Tony Anderson, God bless you. Have a good night. And enjoy the rest of your week. Pastor Tony Anderson, God bless you. Have a good night.

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1: The way I love you, love somebody.
0: First thing comes to mind, have you ever loved anyone in the first place?
1: The way I love you.
0: To be or not to be, huh?

Frankie, Frankie, Frank Sinatra in the nighttime. Fire to that one. Out of the Bee Gees. Lay your worries on my shoulder. You was Edge B in the nighttime. We got 8:22.

This is coming in from Don. Don McLean. Since I don't have you. Got to lie on ZGB Radio. Since I don't have you, right? Well, we got each other. Yeah, we're rolling through in the nighttime. Pushing off 8:30.

It's Bob Seger with that big question, huh? To be or not to be. I'll see you tonight. But folks, tell you what, we got 8:36. Bishop Mead is in the house. Coming up next, right after this selection, we bring to you the Preacher's Gospel program.

Well, good evening, Montserrat, and those of you who have joined this time from the UK and North America, good to have you on board this evening. And those of you at home, it's good to know that you're still locked in. And I've got a good lineup of gospel for you this evening. You're going to sing hallelujah and amen as well.

Oh, yes. His name is Trung Tower. And to him belongs all power. And so those of you who would have been wondering, how can I get through this? How can I get through that? Remember that the name of the Lord is a strong tower. And the righteous runneth into it, and they are safe. So you need to hang in there and believe God. Morning will come for you. Trust him.

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Worship changes atmospheres. 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Worship invites the presence of God. Tonight, we come together not as spectators, but as worshipers from different churches, different cities, different backgrounds, one faith, one Savior. Welcome to the High Praise Gospel Concert Series 2026. This is more than a concert, it's ministry.

0: Somebody scream!
1: 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I want to deal with a high praise in the name, you know? Somebody shout hallelujah!

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0: 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I know the master. I know the master of the wind.
2: Sing it again, Candy. 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I know the master of the wind.
0: Maker of the rain.

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Dangers may surround me, but you remain my defense. I stand upon your promise in Psalm 91 that says, "He who dwells in the secret place of the Most High shall abide under the shadow of the Almighty." Today I choose to dwell in that secret place. So cover me, Lord.

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I shall not be at the wrong place at the wrong time. The Lord shall preserve my going out and my coming in. The Lord shall preserve my life. The Lord shall preserve my family. I am covered by the blood of Jesus.

Well, certainly in this time and season, I'm pretty sure you'll agree with me that we need God's protection. We need God's guidance. We need His direction. And no matter whatever happens around us, we must appreciate that by the grace of God. And so I want you to know tonight that we want to recognize the mighty God for who He is. And we're going to worship Him even now in the name of the Lord.

Well, there's no question about that tonight. 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And, you know, sometimes people get become confused when we talk about how great our God is. But there's nothing to be worried about. He remains the mighty God, the King of Kings and Lord of Lords. And so we're going to continue tonight as we give God some praise. We're going to lift him up because there's no one like him. We want to bless him every single time and just give him glory and praise for who he is. So you stay locked in. Let me say a special good evening to some lovely folks there in the UK. Lady Cynthia Mead, you better set your house on fire. God is blessing you every single time. And let me say good evening to the Byams as well. You know, we just want to lift up the Lord and just bless him for who he is. And so you just need to get excited and join the party tonight as we just sing and praise the Lord.

Oh, yes. Do you know who you are? I am a child of God. And if you know who you are tonight, then you can walk. With the anointing of God, because you are a child of God. The devil is a liar. He may want to make you feel less than who you are, but I stop by to tell you tonight that you are a child of God. And walk like one, talk like one, behave like one. Just give God some special praise. How about that, huh? So let's keep on dancing.

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There's some rough days, but guess what? God brought joy into your life and you better appreciate it. Ah, yes. Uno sound good, huh? You brought joy into my life.

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You know, some folks worry about it, but guess what? You don't need to worry one moment.

0: Let me say special good evening to Lady Veneta Williams. 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All my life, God has been faithful. I trust that you're enjoying every moment of it, huh? As well as you're enjoying every blessing from Almighty God.
1: My God, the time is going and I'm not even quarter.

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You got to claim it tonight. My blessing is permanent.

0: Yes, sir. My blessing shall be permanent. Sometimes folks are wondering what's happening here. My blessing just shall be permanent. And so, you know, as you lift your hands in the air tonight, and let me say special good evening to a good friend right across there in Miami, Florida. Good to have you on board. And to a lovely sister, and that is Charmaine. Your lovely sister Montserrat Cyril is wishing you God's blessings. And to a lovely cousin, Anthony Bazzi, she's saying, God bless you. Remember, this is a time to honor the Lord and tell him thank you.
1: Come to the High Praise Gospel Concert Series 2026. This is more than a concert.

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Please know, just to be alive is a blessing, and this song is entirely for you.

0: 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Yes, sir. And so you better believe God. He's been good.
1: Y'all might know my testimony.
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Woo! 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Any worshiper in the house tonight? It's good to be alive. It's good to be alive.

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Lord, keep us safe till the storm passes by. And in the midst of the crash, I'm telling you, yes, sir, the Holy Spirit is there to help us through and to allow us to make it by the grace of God. And I'm pretty sure that your night is being a good one so far. And so I want you to be blessed as I do this other one for you.

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I came by to remind you that he's going to prepare a place, and you have got to be ready so you can enjoy that blessing in the name of the Lord Jesus Christ.

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The Lord is our healer. I want you to open up your mouth and just declare who He is. The Lord is our salvation. The Lord is our light. 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The Lord is our refuge and our strength.

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And because he is, we want to bless him and just lift him up tonight, as I certainly give glory to his name.

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Well, here's where I've got to say goodnight. 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But the clock on the wall says time for me to pack my bags. And I'm certainly saying goodnight, and you be blessed as you just simply enjoy a good evening of gospel. God bless you.

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We got 10:44. South African hymns medley. Christian Libo, Sekobela, and Ayanda Ntansi. Sweet the sound of music. Gospel music, that is. Heaven must be rejoicing.

suppose this is where we're going to say goodbye for tonight. Well, thank you for choosing ZGB Radio. You have a restful night now. May the angels of heaven watch over you and protect you. Keep us safe through the night time.

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We hope that you have enjoyed our programs and music. 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
1: Okay.
0: And also, Brussels government offers parents 100 euros or 115 US dollars to try and get into, like, to try and start using reusable nappies.
1: Mm. Can I ask, is this monthly or the 100 euros?
0: 100 euros is a one-off. It's to buy the reusable nappies to get going with it. Yeah, so that's an alternative way of doing it. Yeah.
1: Anyway, enough talk about that. Thank you, William, for what we've heard today.
0: You're welcome.
1: I'm Myra Anubi, and this is People Fixing the World. And today on the program, we are exploring what I call the famous environmental R's: reduce, reuse, and recycle. Of the three behaviors, the most impactful is to reduce, for us each to try and consume less in the first place. But it's arguably the hardest to do because it means changing the way we live. However, what if reducing what we use could be fun? Turns out, energy agencies across the world have been using this idea over the last 15 years with striking results. They've been encouraging people to reduce their energy consumption by turning it into a game. They call this gamification. Well, I spoke to Nermina Abdurakhmanovic, a researcher from the Fraunhofer Society in Germany, and I started by asking her what gamification means.
2: So gamification basically means taking elements that we know from games and using them in a context that isn't actually a game. Giving people points for reducing their consumption, setting them challenges or targets. We can also show them progress, give them rewards.
1: So is this, Nermina, basically like Duolingo, but one that helps you save energy?
2: Yes, definitely. So it's the same concept. Duolingo is a gamification for learning languages. This would be gamification for energy saving. When you have this little bird telling you that you have to fill out your task for today to learn language, something similar would happen in this app. You would get a little bird or something else telling you that you should reduce your consumption for next 2 hours, and then you can get some points for it. What also they could see is how their consumption looks like in comparison to their neighbor. This has also been shown to be very successful, like the comparison and this competition feeling, like when people see that others are achieving more, they feel more motivated. They also achieve more.
1: You're going to get neighbors to start going against each other.
2: It's actually together for the same goal. I mean, it feels like competition, but in the end, they have the same goal to save energy and also to help the environment.
1: Mm-hmm. And could you give me some examples of how this has been done?
2: Some studies that I could mention or some examples that I can mention are, for example, a study in Singapore. They were giving people personalized feedback and specific energy saving goals through app. And people had goals, set targets for reducing their consumption. And what is very interesting that, for example, households that were given 5% saving target achieved even 8. Those who have been given 10% achieved even 12. Another example, Energy Aware. Energy Aware was in the UK, and here people interacted with a game that used storytelling, points, challenges. Here, savings reported 3% for electricity and 7% for gas. And when you hear these numbers, 3 and 7, it may not sound that much, but when you have a large number of households, the overall effect is significant.
1: Right. I mean, I still wonder here, when you're playing a game, it could be exciting for the moment, but can this have lasting benefits? Can people really stick to it?
2: So it has been shown that after some time, motivation and engagement declines. What could help in this case is to have some personalized gamification. So based on how much people engage and which parts of gamification they engage the most, we could adapt our concept so that it still stays interesting for people.
1: Mm-hmm, mm-hmm. But overall, do you think gamification could actually work to help people reduce their energy?
2: Definitely. I think the studies that we have already researched show that it works. We are currently also working on a simulation-based study, which is very, very promising and shows that gamification could work even if we have a system where not all people play. It seems promising.
3: I suppose

0: Also, for people who might find it quite nerve-wracking, keeping up with their energy needs, or just find it very expensive, it's good to move from being stressed about it and have a fun way to do it.
1: Exactly. And also when you see your progress, that's what really helps because sometimes people do it, but they don't see any progress until the end of the month when they get bill. And in this case, it all combines into a positive outcome.
0: Oh, please don't tell me about bills. I've just seen mine, so I know what you mean. Thank you so much, Nermina, for showing us that solutions can be fun.
1: I'm glad I had the opportunity to do that. Thank you as well.
0: Now we've looked at reducing and reusing, so all that's left to tell you about is recycling. But first, how about a little message from one of our fans?
2: I drive around the town a lot, and People Fixing the World is one of the programs I listen to a lot. I think that's one of the things that have encouraged me on my personal journey, I have to tell you. It's a wonderful program.
0: That's Makafui Awuku. As well as being an avid listener of the show, he's also a well-known entrepreneur and activist in his home country, Ghana. His latest project is to turn plastic packaging into school desks. And our reporter, Justice Beidou, went to meet him in his workshop in the capital city, Accra.
2: Well, so this is Macintosh Africa. Welcome to Macintosh Africa. So let's walk around and let me show you some of them.
3: Yeah. A big guy with a big smile. Makafui Awuku has an infectious passion for recycling plastic. He shows me his current stockpile.
4: So it's a huge heap of plastic bottles, sachet wrappers that have been collected together that are stuck here. It's huge. How much plastic do we have here?
2: So what you see here looks like about 400 kilograms.
4: Wow, that's a lot.
2: I mean, we generate about 1.1 million metric tons of plastic waste in Ghana every year.
3: But Makafui tells me that plastic in itself is not a problem. It is how it is handled that is wrong. In Ghana, it is thought that just around 5% of plastic is collected for recycling.
2: People just leave it on the floor. When the wind blows, it just takes it around the whole environment. It's in the gutters, it's on the streets, it's in the environment. And then when it rains, the rain takes them into the storm drains and it washes all of them into the ocean. Then there's a systemic problem where waste management, most of the landfills we have are not engineered landfills. They are just bare land that they just dump the waste. And then there's accidental fires in our landfills where there's a lot of smoke coming from the landfills because of the methane gas, which is highly flammable.
3: This toxic smoke is a particular problem for Makafui, who suffers from severe asthma. Some time ago, he decided to do something about it, not by writing letters or protesting, but by building a 20-foot Christmas tree.
2: So these are our famous bottle Christmas tree. This is where it all started.
4: Yeah.
2: So I was like, what can I do? It was somewhere around November. I was like, what can I do? So I was like, well, Christmas is in the can. How about if I make a Christmas tree from bottles? So I made the first one. I put it on a major street in Medina where I lived and it went viral.
3: News media across Ghana and the world covered Makafui's bottle tree. He even had a visitor from America who came to Accra to learn how he made it. That successful stunt taught Makafui an important lesson.
2: People are more influenced by what they see than what you tell them. So I moved from trying to explain to people what I was doing to letting them experience this for themselves. Nobody needs to explain what this is to you. People see it and then it makes a lot of sense.
3: Examples of this design-first thinking are all around Makafui's workshop. On one wall, old ties have been brightly painted and turned into hand-washing basins. Dozens of old flip-flops and bottle tops decorate a large public shelter, itself made from recycled plastic. But taking up the most space are several rows of school desks arranged as if in a classroom. Makafui's latest project addresses another problem here in Ghana, a shortage of school desks.
2: We have a lot of desk deficit in our schools. We have a desk deficit of close to 2 million. But then when I visit some of the schools, I realized the frames are still intact. So I took this metal frame from one of the schools, and then I brought it to the fire. I was like, guys, can we remake a new desk from this? And I'm like, yes, we can do it. So that's what we are doing right now.
3: Makafui makes the refurbished desktops not from bottles, but from the plastic sachets that are commonly used for drinking water here in Ghana. He has 300 drop-off points for the sachets around the country. And he supplements these by buying more that have been gathered by waste pickers.
4: So these are the plastic rubbers have been shredded apart. And when you dip your hands in it, it feels like fillings for a pillow.
2: So when the dry shreds come here, we have this heat transfer equipment. And then we have hydraulic press that we use to press it. Okay. So we set it and then we wait.
4: So this looks to me like a big sandwich making machine, but instead of sandwich, this is plastic materials that have been put into this machine and then being pressed together.
2: Yes, that's close enough.
3: These sandwich machines can create a range of materials from a leather-like fabric to these desk boards that are just like plywood. They are sanded and drilled to the desk frames. So far, McCaffrey has supplied 600 desks to 12 schools around the country. They cost about $60 each, but they are not paid for by the schools, but with grants and corporate donations. I travel to a nearby school to see them for myself.
4: So this is a classroom of about 60 pupils, and as I enter here, I can see McCaffrey's desk lined up with the students sitting in, on them and using them. I'm just going to go have a chat.
5: When we are writing exams, you know, the wooden decks, they are not that smooth for the paper. So when we are writing, the writing don't look smooth, but this one is good for us. It's really helpful.
6: The wooden decks, they break easily, but these plastic decks, they don't decay and they don't break easily. They are very hard.
3: Well, I can't resist asking the students to test the strength of the desks.
2: Okay, so 3, 2, 1, go. Thank you.
0: Justice Beidou reporting from Accra, Ghana. And that brings us to the end of this week's program. But before we finish, I want to turn this over to you. Do you have any clever tips or ways that you are reducing, reusing, or recycling? Let me know by sending me a WhatsApp message to the number +44 8000 321 721. I'm Myra Anubi, and as long as there are problems out there, I'll keep coming back with solutions. Until next time, thanks for listening.
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10: This is a very different version that you may have grown up with. 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
12: 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The factory that made it keeps less than a dollar, so who gets the rest? And we meet the toy maker who took the US government to court over tariffs and won. All of that's coming up after the latest world news.
13: BBC News with Emily Thomas. The Trump administration has defended President Trump's decision to ban 3 media outlets from the White House. CNN, MS Now and Politico have launched a legal challenge. The White House said the Constitution protected their right to publish, but not their access to the White House grounds. The G7 group of leading industrialized nations has called for the Iran-backed Houthis to immediately stop their attacks in Yemen and Saudi Arabia. They also demanded a halt to strikes on civilian shipping in the Red Sea. A typhoon that swept along Japan's eastern coast has left at least 5 people dead and several missing. The storm also brought record rainfall to areas around Tokyo. It's now moved away from Japan's coast. Venezuela's interim president, Delcy Rodriguez, is about to become the first Venezuelan head of state to attend the United Nations General Assembly in nearly 10 years. Former President Nicolas Maduro often gave recorded addresses instead. The lawyer of a Venezuelan man shot and wounded by a US immigration agent in Texas says her client has been jailed with the bullet still lodged in his back. Wilber Rafael Garces Perez's representatives says he's not receiving adequate medical care. The head of the UN's Agency for Palestinian Refugees has called on Israel to allow more equipment and supplies into Gaza. He said almost all people in the territory are living in tents, under plastic sheeting, or in half-destroyed buildings. A former Haitian government official and 17 former Colombian soldiers have appeared in court in Miami. They've been charged in connection with the assassination of Haiti's president, Jovenel Moise, 5 years ago. And the Colombian army says a landmine explosion in the central region of Meta has killed 3 soldiers. World News from the BBC.
11: I'm in a toy shop and I'm holding a box of brightly coloured plastic. Now, if you turn it over, you'll always find the same 3 words: made in China. This same box is on a shelf in Lagos, in Manila, in Sao Paulo and San Francisco, where it sells for around $30. About a third of the world's toys come out of one corner of one Chinese province. Most of us think we know the reason for that is cheap labour. But that changed about 3 decades ago. I'm Sam Fenwick. This is Business Daily from the BBC World Service. And on Follow the Money this week, you paid $30 for a toy. Where did the money actually go? On Thursday, China's President Xi Jinping is expected to arrive in Washington for meetings with Donald Trump. Unsurprisingly, trade and tariffs will be top of the agenda. This year's Christmas toys are already on their way to the shops, so whatever those two men agree, it's too late to change the price of what's inside those shipping containers. Nearly 8 in every 10 toys imported into the United States comes from China, and for Christmas goods, that percentage is even higher, around 85%. Which is why, when the tariffs came in last year, the American president had an answer for everyone worried about the toy in the aisle.
14: Somebody said, oh, the shelves are going to be open. Well, maybe the children will have 2 dolls instead of 30 dolls, you know? And maybe the 2 dolls will cost a couple of bucks more than they would normally.
11: Fewer dolls. Try explaining that to a toddler on Christmas morning. The toy industry threw its toys out of the pram. One toy maker took the government to court over the tariffs and won. But it didn't stop the toys from arriving at US ports. What it did do was change the price of them. There are 4 links in a toy's journey to a child: the factory in southern China that makes it, the ship and the border it crosses, the brand that puts it on the shelf, and the ever-changing tariffs imposed by the White House and challenged by the industry. Our chain starts in a place most of us have never heard of. This is Dongguan in Guangdong province in southern China. Here, workers are popping little plastic figures, what look like pigs, out of a mould. Thousands of them are being placed into big crates ready for painting. The factory is run by Mihox. It makes plastic toys. Some have got electronics inside them. And according to them, about half of their customers are American, while 30% are Japanese. I spoke to its founder, Stella Yan, on a video call. Behind her is a cabinet full of their toys. Melanie Wang from her sales team did the talking.
15: After we get requests from our customer, we get design from them. We can make the 3D drawing for them. And after confirm our drawings, then we will make the prototype for them. And we will ship in this prototype to them to confirm it, and we will make a mold for the toys. And after confirmed it, we will production these toys for our customers.
11: The mold is a steel tool that the hot plastic is forced into. Every part of a toy needs its own mold. Melanie grabs a small light-up wand from the cabinet behind her. That alone needs 6 molds.
15: The lead time is about 1 month for injection mold.
11: That's just the mold. So how long from someone's idea to make a toy that is then sold in the shops?
15: And this is about 1 to 2 years. They modify the design again, again, and again to improve it. Once they confirmed the design, it will more very quickly. It's about 3 months to make the mold and the production. And the shipping time is about 1 month.
11: So it takes well over 2 years to design and manufacture one small toy. I asked Melanie how much of the shop price the factory actually gets.
15: It's about 20%. The cost is about 20%.
11: Of the retail price?
15: Yes.
11: MyHawks is a large business. It employs more than 800 people. It says it makes around 55 million toys a year for the US market, and its base in Guangdong is known as China's toy province. Samson Ko is president of the Toy Manufacturers Association of Hong Kong. Many of his members moved their factories across the border into mainland China in the 1980s for lower labour costs and land costs. He says they've not changed much since then.
16: Well, very similar, to be honest.
11: Really? So automation hasn't quite taken every single
16: job? Automation now takes place mostly in molding and the packaging process. But during the manufacturing for like soft toys or even some of the electronics nowadays are still very labor intensive.
11: And what about that labor? Is it still cheap?
16: In fact, the wages in most of the province in China has just increased even. And it's actually not cheap at all nowadays.
11: Chinese factory wages have been steadily rising and are now roughly double those in Vietnam. But that hasn't led to a change in where the toys are made. And what percentage of your members will have moved some production to a country like Indonesia over the last few years?
16: I would say less than 10%.
11: Okay, so pretty much most of it is still done in China.
16: Most of it is still done in China. Actually, this 5 to 10% move is mostly because it's kind of requested by their customers.
11: Why then do your members still make toys in Guangdong?
16: Actually, it's very easy to explain. It's because the toy manufacturing process has to depend on many different kinds of steps and expertise inside. Electronics, sewing, molding, and it required different kinds of skills. So most of these is actually accomplished by teams of manufacturers, not just single manufacturer. And they have a very good team and connection, which they can help each other out in a very efficient way. That's why it's still one of the best choice for toy production.
11: So all the factories are interlinked. Within the supply chain of just those factories, they're all interlinked.
16: If you like working in harmony.
11: So our $30 toy has just come off the production line. And the producer today, David Can, has been keeping count of how much that toy has cost so far. David, where are we at?
17: So if we take Melanie's figure, about a fifth of the shop price, $6. That's everything it took to make it. The materials, the wages, and whatever the factory keeps for itself.
11: So $6 out of 30.
17: Yes, which leaves $24 still to account for. But it hasn't left China yet.
11: So now it has to get to America. The toy's in a box, and the box is on a shipping container, which is on a truck, heading to a Chinese port, probably Shenzhen or Shanghai. Ivy Chu is the co-founder of Freight Amigo. It's a Hong Kong company that runs an online platform which businesses use to book freight, cargo insurance and trade finance. She explains how long it takes to reach the US.
18: Actually, there are multi-step of the global logistics journey. It takes around 3 to 6 weeks from door to door. For China port, the main port to US West Coast is around 15 days. For the East Coast port, it's around 25 to 30 days.
19: And when do the Christmas toys have to leave by?
18: Mainly in August and September. Yeah. All the our manufacturer are ready to ship out right now. The order is quite high in this month.
19: So Christmas is already on its way to the shops. But how much does all of this cost?
18: Normally, it's around 10%, which is the charge of the cargo value.
19: So 10% of what the toys cost to buy from the factory. Then the toy reaches America, and America charges a tariff or tax at the border. Until last year, most toys paid no tariff at all. Now they do. Right now, the base tariff for toys imported from China into the US is 12.5%. However, if the toy has components that are subject to additional tariffs, for example, a scooter, then that would be subject to 12.5% plus a steel or aluminium tariff. And the total percentage could be more. It just depends on the toy. Ivy explains how these tariffs are paid.
18: Actually, we have some feedback from our clients. This is a negotiation between the toys clients and the manufacturer. Because of the tariff and also the fuel charge, there is some increase on the charges. I can say that in the market, no party, they will absorb that 100% on the cost increase.
19: So, David, where does this leave the price of our toy?
17: So now it's arrived in America. The factory got $6. Shipping is about 60 cents.
19: And the tariff?
17: The tariff is worked out on what the factory charged, not the shop price. So 12.5% of $6, that's about 75 cents.
19: And so what's the cost so far?
17: About $7.35. These are rough figures, not one real toy's costs. But it means more than $22 is still to account for.
19: And nobody's even opened the box yet.
20: Why don't you drive? Drive a Tonka!
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19: Our toy has now arrived in the US, and the next link of the chain is the toy company. Jay Foreman runs Basic Fun. 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He's been buying toys from factories in Asia since 1987. First, a simple question. Why not make American toys for American kids in America?
22: Tonka trucks used to be made in America. And I can tell you that when one of our factories in China, there is still one of the big steel stamping presses that came from one of the factories in Minnesota that was making Tonka trucks 50 years ago is now in China. If you could find the labor and you paid them what they would need to pay, then a Tonka truck that may cost $30 or $40 today would probably cost $75 or $100 if there would even be a market for it.
19: What proportion of it stays in China, in the factory?
22: So the cost that I pay, of course, it all stays in China. If a toy sells for $20 in the United States, likely 15 of that is kept within the US. It's kept by my company, the transportation company, the retailer.
19: So most of the money stays in America. Then there are the tariffs. Last year, the tariff on goods from China went as high as 145%.
22: So when you're at a level of 145% or even 30%, there's not really much that a contract manufacturer can do to help because they're really working on very tight margins. You know, these manufacturers work on anywhere from 3 to 10% margin. But when tariffs came back down to a slightly more manageable level, although 30 and 20% tariffs are just not manageable, our manufacturers did cut their own margins and give us a discount. We cut our margins, the retailers took smaller margins, and the consumer did pay more.
19: So Jay says the factories take 3 to 10%. David, what does that mean for the cost of our toy?
17: Remember Melanie at the MyHawks factory? She said the factory gets about a fifth of the shop price. On our toy, that's $6.
19: Yeah, but Jay says the factory is only making about 3 to 10% of that.
17: That's right. So we can't be 100% certain exactly how much they're making, because it's commercially sensitive data. But based on Jay's figure, that's between 18 and 60 cents. That's all the factory keeps.
19: So that's what, less than a dollar on a $30 toy?
17: Yes, and about three quarters of the price is still left. Some of that goes to US delivery firms, taking toys from warehouses to the shops and directly to people's homes.
19: And what about the rest?
17: the company that sells the toys and the shop.
19: This is Business Daily from the BBC World Service. I'm Sam Fenwick, and today we're following the money behind a $30 toy made in China. Last year, something huge happened in the American toy industry. It was hit with tariffs that made importing toys into the US much more expensive. In April last year, the tariff on goods from China reached 145%. On our toy that came out of the factory gate at $6, that's a tax of more than $8. The White House said the tariffs were needed to fix America's trade deficit. In 2024, the US bought more than $1.2 trillion more goods from the rest of the world than it sold. The administration said unfair trade had sent American factories abroad and that tariffs would help bring manufacturing back home. That tax isn't paid in China or by the factory. It's paid by the company that brings the toys into America. Rick Waldenberg runs Learning Resources, a family toy company near Chicago. It makes educational toys, and about half of them are manufactured in China.
1: Well, we paid 100% of the tariffs, so let there be no doubt about that. Importers of record pay the tariffs, the end.
19: Rick believed the president didn't have the power to charge those tariffs, so his company took the government to court. In February this year, it won, and the US Supreme Court struck the tariffs down. The money had to be paid back across everything America imports, not just toys. Those tariffs had raised about $166 billion, and by the end of June, more than $70 billion had been returned.
1: We expect to receive $11.5 to $12 million back, including interest.
19: But the tariffs didn't end there. Within a few days, a temporary tariff of 10% took their place. And since the 24th of July, it's been 12.5%. The US government says that one is about forced labor, pressing countries to ban goods made by forced workers. Rick says he's still paying tariffs.
1: Let's also not forget, there's not been a day since the first tariff was declared that the US government has not collected tariffs from us. Money is certainly helpful. We can use it to pay other tariffs, which, you know, is unfortunate. It's really just a fund to keep paying more taxes.
19: Rick is taking further legal action and is preparing for a hearing on the 30th of September. The refunds go back to the companies that paid the tariff, not the people who bought the toys in the first place. I asked Rick whether he thinks that's fair.
1: We did not push Humpty Dumpty off the ledge. And so when he crashed to the ground and broke into a million pieces, it's kind of unfair to ask us to be responsible to piece them back together again. We don't sell really direct to consumers. We sell to our dealers. So what we've done is we did not raise our prices in 2026. So normally we raise our prices once a year. And in 2026, we didn't take a price increase.
19: So you paid $30 for a toy made in China. Where did the money go? The factory that made it kept less than a dollar. Most of the price stayed in America with the company that sells the toy, the delivery firms, and the shop. The tariff was paid at the border by the company bringing the toy in, and the toy companies say some of that cost was passed on to shoppers. Now the American toy industry wants tariffs taken off toys altogether. Its trade body, the US Toy Association, is pressing for that ahead of President Trump's meeting with Xi Jinping later this week. That's Follow the Money on Business Daily from the BBC World Service. I'm Sam Fenwick. The producer today was David Camp.

0: BBC World Service. And now, history told by the people who were there. It's Witness History with me, Jill Kersley. I'm taking you back to June the 21st, 1948, to England and the birth of modern computing.
1: Manchester University, where anyone who urgently wishes to know whether 2 to the power of 127 minus 1 is a prime number or not, can be given the answer by an electronic brain in 25 minutes instead of by a human brain in 6 months.
0: And while you try and work out that calculation, here's more about that electronic brain, which is a very early computer. I've been looking through the archives to find out about this small-scale experimental machine, better known as Baby. In June 1948, the Baby became the first stored program computer, meaning it was the first machine to work like the computers we have today. The team building it was led by Sir Freddie Williams.
2: But although these machines can in fact do these complicated calculations at lightning speed, they can only do them because we explain to them how they should do them. We make them do them. Left to themselves, they wouldn't even have enough sense to come in out of the rain.
3: The world's first programmable computer shuddered into life at Manchester University in June 1948. It created a technological revolution.
4: And it was a man in Manchester who wrote the world's first computer program. It has been said of him that his mark is on every modern computer in the world today, and he's Professor Tom Kilburn.
0: Tom Kilburn, along with Jeff Tootle, relocated to work with Sir Freddie's team at the university, following their top secret work developing radar during the Second World War. Here's Tom talking to the BBC's Brian Redhead in 1981.
5: Well, Freddie Williams invited me to come to continue to develop a memory system for a computer. About the middle of 46, he had an idea for storing digits on cathode ray tube. The cathode ray tube is essentially like a television tube, but signals put in by an input are stored there. By December 46, he stored one digit, one single binary digit.
0: It didn't seem that storing just that one digit on the cathode ray tube was much of an achievement at the time, but this was to be the start of something big. By the end of 1947, the team was clear about what sort of computer they were going to build.
5: It was rather different from most of the others being contemplated because of this feature of the immediate access of the storage system.
0: Funding was limited, but Tom used to work for the Telecommunications Research Establishment, known as TRE. This was very useful.
5: So I was able to draw on the stores of TRE, and by this mechanism we got cathode ray tubes and valves.
4: So you're really just begging bits and pieces to build it?
5: That's right, yes. With the permission of TRE, of course.
4: Oh, of course, yeah. No, you weren't pinching this stuff.
0: The computer they built was quite ugly, and it was huge. It filled a room that was just under 6 metres by 6 metres.
6: As babies go, it doesn't really look that attractive. 3 cathode ray tubes for eyes, it weighs over 1.5 tonnes and stands 7 foot high. But there could be no prouder parents than the Manchester scientists.
0: That's the BBC's Maggie Philbin. Proud parent Tom remembers it wasn't particularly comfortable working in the room.
5: It was fairly full of valve circuitry, so much so that, of course, we didn't have a luxury of air conditioning or anything. The temperature often got above 100, and it was quite unpleasant working in there when the room actually got full of equipment.
4: Nor was it a thing of beauty, was it?
5: No, it wasn't. It was completely exposed to the elements. In fact, in order to cool the room, we opened some windows, and there was a sudden summer storm, and the back of 2 or 3 racks were sprayed with water, and that cost us about 2 or 3 weeks of rebuilding.
0: Another scientist who worked with Tom on this hugely unattractive baby machine in the hot room was Jeff Tootle. The baby team built up the machine one unit at a time, making sure each unit worked before adding the next one.
7: We would screw it into a post office rack and connect it up to all the other units, and then start to find out why it wasn't working properly. We went on with this process of adding units until we got to the stage when we'd made a computer.
0: So they finally got the last unit in place, but would it work?
7: We fed in a few binary numbers, switched it on.
5: I can remember very, very clearly the day when the first computer worked. We'd been building up to this time. For several days we'd loaded the program in, but there was always something wrong. And then as we approached one lunchtime, suddenly the thing worked.
7: We saw the thing had done a computation.
5: Jeff Tootle and I rushed out to find Professor Williams and dragged him into the lab, and we sat there and saw it run again. There were great cheers, and it was very great excitement, actually.
8: It's always...
0: They'd done it. Baby was born. So let's go back to that complicated calculation that Baby was asked to do. Is 2 to the power of 127 minus 1 a prime number or not?
1: Setting the machine for this kind of problem takes a week. Then the brain is switched on and impulses passing to the computer make the actual calculation. The computer itself contains 1,500 valves. The brain at present is only in the experimental stage, the answer being read from a cathode ray tube. Later, an automatic keyboard will type the answer.
0: As soon as the baby had demonstrated what was possible, the university developed it into a full-scale operational machine, the Manchester Mark One.
2: Looking down on the control desk of our Mark One computing machine. I've been looking down on it because although these machines can do the quite fantastic things, they are really essentially simple-minded devices.
9: The team who created the Mark One beat competitors in Harvard and Cambridge to build the first computer that could be programmed. This is the program, written by Tom Kilburn, the world's first computer programmer.
0: And a very important question.
10: Now, what did the world think of this? I mean, people must have come, government people, other scientists, industrialists. Could they see the future?
5: There were a very small number of people, relatively, who were interested in computers at that time. It was widely thought that two computers would serve the whole country. There must be tens of thousands of computers in the country now, of course.
0: In 1998, Baby hit the headlines once more.
3: Now, it was nicknamed Baby by its creators at Manchester University as the very first electronic brain to store a program. It was the forerunner of all modern computers. And as our technology correspondent Christine McGerty discovered, Baby's been reborn.
11: Putting the final touches to a machine that bears little resemblance to the computers we use today. Just a jumble of wires and switches to the untrained eye. But engineer Chris Burton has spent 3 years rebuilding this once groundbreaking computer using the same techniques as the inventors. It was Tom Kilburn who wrote the first computer program and keyed it in himself. 50 years on, he's been helping build the replica.
0: The replica of Baby was built and is still on display at the Museum of Science and Industry in Manchester. Computers have changed the way we work, the way we play, the way we shop, and the way we socialise. And it all started with Baby.
5: We knew that something exciting was going to happen, but we thought of it in terms of scientific computation rather than the general explosion that's occurred in computers.
0: Tom Kilburn, the person who wrote the first computer programme, died in 2001. He and the rest of the team are now recognised as being the pioneers of modern computing. This programme was produced in 2024 by me, Jill Kersley, using archive from the BBC and the British Library.
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15: 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I'm John Murphy, and I've been to Poland to explore what's happening and why.
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16: BBC World Service, it's 8 hours GMT. This is Oliver Conway with the newsroom.
8: The Trump administration has defended the decision to ban three media outlets from the White House, even as the president prepares to address the UN General Assembly.
16: It will be fascinating to see, does he rebuke some of the people in the room for not supporting his war in Iran, and how will that room respond? Will there be walkouts or at least a chilly silence?
8: Tens of thousands without power after a typhoon swept through Japan, killing five. The head of the UN's Agency for Palestinian Refugees calls for greater flexibility from Israel to allow supplies into Gaza.
17: You have over 90% of the population living in tents, 40,000 cubic metres of raw sewage draining into the Eastern Mediterranean every day.
8: And efforts to revive the only native cats still found in the wild in Britain. First, this update.
18: BBC News with Emily Thomas. The Trump administration has defended President Trump's decision to ban three media outlets from the White House. CNN, MS Now and Politico have launched a legal challenge, claiming the ban violated the United States' constitutionally protected rights to a free press. In a statement, the White House said no president was required to host what it called a hostile operation. Speaking in New York, Mr. Trump insisted that access to the White House was a privilege, not a right.
19: If you look at CNN, it's fake news. If you look at MS Now, I don't even know what MS Now is. I guess it's the MSNBC, but it's just biased news. And I think that these outlets have an obligation to be fair. And if they're fake news, I really think I have an obligation not to let fake news. They're very bad for the country, very bad for national security. So I have that obligation. So we'll see how it works out.
18: The G7 group of leading industrialized nations has called for the Iran-backed Houthis to immediately stop their attacks in Yemen and Saudi Arabia. The US, British and five other foreign ministers also demanded a halt to strikes on civilian shipping in the Red Sea. The joint statement comes after Britain said it would provide military support to Saudi Arabia in its war with the Houthis. Our security correspondent, Frank Gardner, is in Djibouti.
20: So this was announced by the Prime Minister's office that Britain is going to provide air-to-air refueling, defensive assistance, they're calling it, for Saudi Arabia's jets to help them shoot down drones fired by the Houthis at Saudi Arabia. This is the first time that Britain has overtly taken part in the conflict in Yemen. Britain, I think, will have considered this quite carefully. Now, the question is Britain getting inadvertently drawn in, sucked into this war?
18: A powerful typhoon that swept along Japan's eastern coast has left at least five people dead and several missing. Typhoon Dujuan also brought record rainfall to areas around the capital, Tokyo. The storm has moved away from Japan's coast and out into the Pacific, and the authorities are now assessing the extent of the damage. From Tokyo, here's Kurumi Mori.
21: As of this morning, things are much better. I actually woke up to very clear skies in Tokyo. Forecasters even saying temperatures are reaching 30 degrees up to 34 degrees in parts of the country. So now look out for some of the heat. I mean, this is a story about extreme weather, but 46,000 or so households are still without power in Chiba Prefecture, which is where the storm hit hardest. We also have Japan Railways saying local trains are still suspended in the area.
18: Venezuela's interim president, Delcy Rodriguez, is in the United States to attend the annual gathering of world leaders at the UN. It's the first such visit in nearly 10 years. You're listening to the latest world news from the BBC. There's been a shooting incident near a school in western Turkey, leaving at least eight people injured. One is reportedly in a serious condition. A suspect has been arrested in front of the high school in the Turgutlu district east of Izmir. In Ukraine, four people have been killed in the city of Dnipro in one of the latest Russian attacks. They come as President Zelensky is in New York, where he'll be meeting world leaders and addressing the United Nations General Assembly. From Kyiv, Paul Adams reports.
22: As Ukrainians start thinking about what miseries a fifth winter of war may bring, there's fresh talk from New York about efforts to stop Russia and Ukraine from attacking each other's energy facilities. France's President Emmanuel Macron said he and Donald Trump had discussed some kind of moratorium when they met on Monday. He also said the two leaders had talked about Ukraine's urgent need for more interceptors to deal with Russia's threats from the air. In a post on social media, Mr. Trump said Russia had lost control of its diesel oil industry as a result of Ukrainian attacks. This ridiculous and never-ending war with Ukraine, he said, must be ended.
18: A former Haitian government official and 17 former Colombian soldiers have appeared in court in Miami on charges connected with the assassination of President Jovenel Moïse 5 years ago. The group was flown on Sunday from Haiti to Florida, where investigators say planning of the operation took place. A report in England on the impact of artificial intelligence in education says getting a grip on the technology requires the same level of national urgency as wars and epidemics. The report from a British group, AI in Education, warns that AI is the most transformative innovation ever to impact education. A poll of young people in England for the report suggests many think AI lessens the importance of education. BBC News.
8: Thank you. You're listening to the newsroom from the BBC World Service with Oliver Conway. World leaders are heading to the UN headquarters in New York today for the start of the annual General Assembly. A chance to make speeches and possibly do some behind-doors diplomacy. The meeting comes at a difficult time for the world, what with the war between Russia and Ukraine, the conflict in the Middle East, and fighting in Sudan all raging. Not to mention warnings about the potential of AI to end mankind. The leadership of the UN itself will also be on the agenda following last year's damning criticism from President Trump. Mark Malek Brown is a former Deputy Secretary General of the UN.
4: The two big wars, Ukraine and Iran, are going to feature largely. Iran, I think, particularly, but with Ukraine trying to make sure it's not forgotten. I think there will be a lot of discussion of how to sort of renew the authority of the UN, which will fold into the discussion, the debate about who's the best person to succeed Guterres as Secretary General.
8: Donald Trump is expected to speak there in a few hours' time. The Washington bureau chief for The Guardian newspaper, David Smith, told Sally Bundock the focus is very much on how he'll lead the debate.
16: It's like the World Cup of global politics, isn't it? And I think first we've got Donald Trump's main speech coming up in the morning local time. Thinking back to what he said last year, we will see if he again attacks the UN itself as an institution and questions its value. I would also expect Trump to defend his war in Iran. I'm sure he will say it was crucial to stopping Iran getting a nuclear weapon. It will be fascinating to see, does he also rebuke some of the people in the room for not supporting his war in Iran, as we've heard him do on other occasions, and how will that room respond? Will there be some walkouts or at least a chilly silence? I also expect Trump to talk very positively about the effect he's had on the US domestically, claiming that it's a world leader and that he's revitalized its economy. And of course, plenty of domestic critics who would question that as well. And perhaps he'll touch on other themes such as AI, which he's a big supporter of. Perhaps he'll talk about the war in Russia and Ukraine. And as ever with Trump, at least some of it will be aimed at his own domestic audience, I think.
6: There are many who are hoping this could lead to progress in negotiations between Iran and the US. We've got Gulf leaders gathered there who are also behind the scenes negotiating. Of course, we've got the president of Iran who's due to address the assembly on Wednesday. What are people saying to you about expectations on that front?
16: It's obviously a crucial moment, I think, especially because Donald Trump is facing this fork in the road. Does he escalate this war? And we just saw yet another social media post quite recently where he was yet again threatening annihilation of Iran. Or is he now looking for an escape route, a way to climb down, not least because the war does seem intractable, a quagmire, his critics would say. He's paying a heavy toll for it within the US as petrol prices continue to rise. It's very unpopular with the American people. And of course, he has midterm elections looming in November. So I think a lot of the focus will be on which way is Trump going to go. I think one to watch there is Saudi Arabia, which was asking for Trump's help against the Houthis. And they're not making much headway there.
8: David Smith of The Guardian. Well, taking a closer look at that conflict, military sources in Yemen have told the AFP news agency that 150 people have been killed in the latest fighting between the Houthis and the Saudi-backed government forces. The long-running civil war reignited recently, spilling over from the war in Iran. The Iranian-backed Houthis have targeted Saudi Arabia itself, launching drones and ballistic missiles at the capital Riyadh and energy sites on the Red Sea coast. Britain has now said it will help Saudi Arabia, though it'll only involve a single British aircraft, as our security correspondent Frank Gardner explained.
20: This was announced late last night that Britain is going to provide air-to-air refueling, defensive assistance, they're calling it, for Saudi Arabia's jets to enable them to or help them shoot down drones fired by the Houthis at Saudi Arabia. This is the first time that Britain has overtly taken part in the conflict in Yemen. Britain does have a small military detachment already in Saudi Arabia. We visited them in March. It was an air defense unit, and that was linked to the US versus Iran war because Riyadh, the Saudi capital, had suffered strikes from Iran. This is different. This is about the war just across the Gulf of Aden. You've got Yemen very close here in the Bab el-Mandeb Strait. And Britain, I think, will have considered this quite carefully. Now, the question is Britain getting inadvertently drawn in, sucked into this war between Saudi Arabia and the Houthis? Because the war, it kind of reignited. I mean, it waged for 7 years, from 2015 to 2022. There was a shaky UN-brokered truce, and that was broken this summer when the fighting flared up again. And this time it's got both a humanitarian aspect, but also a very serious geopolitical, geostrategic impact, because the Bab el-Mandeb Strait is a very narrow choke point, and Saudi oil tankers that feed markets in Asia and China, places like that, they need to pass through that. The Houthis say, if you're at war with us, we're going to target them. So the UK offer of assistance to the Saudis is meant to be defensive to help clear that problem. I think it'll have a very small impact indeed on this war.
8: Our security correspondent, Frank Gardner. The Trump administration has launched a new online channel named Trump TV after major US networks suspended their shared coverage of the president in protest at Donald Trump's decision to ban CNN, MS Now and Politico from the White House. The three networks have now filed an emergency lawsuit to try to restore their access. The White House has described the new Trump TV YouTube live stream as the must-see highlights of the administration. But the president remains reliant on traditional media, as our North America editor Sarah Smith explains.
1: Donald Trump relishes being on TV and dominating the media more than any other politician. But by banning three media outlets from the White House, he has found himself starved of the oxygen of airtime. Because CNN was removed from the press pool, the four other major TV networks protested by refusing to provide a replacement camera crew. So there was no television footage of President Trump boarding Air Force One or arriving in New York to attend the UN General Assembly. He was later able to appear on TV after meeting the mayor of New York. Zora Mamdani had invited TV crews to a news conference, which Donald Trump then chose to attend, and at which he claimed the media embargo wasn't working.
19: It's interesting because they said they were going to boycott me, but they never boycott me. So I wasn't very worried about that. Look at all that press.
1: The three media outlets denied access to the White House have launched a legal challenge, asserting that President Trump's ban violates the constitutionally protected right to freedom of the press.
8: Our North America editor, Sarah Smith, reporting there. You're listening to The Newsroom from the BBC World Service. The head of the UN's Agency for Palestinian Refugees has called for greater flexibility from Israel to allow supplies into Gaza, saying the ongoing humanitarian crisis there risks becoming normalised. Christian Saunders, Commissioner General of UNRWA, spoke to the BBC on the sidelines of the UN General Assembly in New York. There is still deadlock in US brokered attempts to negotiate the disarmament of Hamas in return for the Israeli withdrawal from Gaza. Israel has previously said its restrictions on access or inspections are to prevent military use of items by Hamas. Christian Saunders spoke to our State Department correspondent, Tom Bateman.
17: You have over 90% of the population living in tents or under plastic sheeting or in half-destroyed buildings on top of one another. You have complete destruction of the infrastructure, so you have 40,000 cubic meters of raw sewage. draining into the Eastern Mediterranean every day, difficulty getting in medicines and other healthcare equipment. Yes, people are probably not starving, but the diet isn't particularly good. The danger is it's becoming normalized, and we need to prevent that.
2: What needs to change to unblock that? I mean, you know, there is the border peace process is one thing, but in terms of actually on the ground, getting in more medicine, more food for people.
17: Nothing. I mean, nothing. It just needs the Israelis to be more flexible, particularly with things that they consider dual use, like certain tent poles, engine oil. Everything works on engine oil. The water pumps need engine oil. The garbage trucks need engine oil. The generators that power the hospital need engine oil. Everything needs engine oil, and it's considered a dual use commodity, so it's strictly rationed.
2: UNRWA itself has come under a description by the Israeli Knesset, voted it a terrorist organization. Basically, you've been prohibited from operating in what Israel regards as its sovereign territory. You've seen raids on UNRWA premises. How's that affecting your ability to operate?
17: It means in practice that they have basically kicked us out of East Jerusalem.
2: You yourself go to Jerusalem?
17: I cannot.
2: Do you have a visa?
17: I cannot. None of our international staff have been granted visas.
2: Do you cannot. Have a visa?
17: I cannot. None of our international staff have been granted visas. So our teams on the ground.

0: social interest from birth might be facilitating the development of earlier social and communication skills in females faster.
1: And does this say anything about the greater incidence of autism that tends to be found among boys rather than girls?
0: Yes, that is possible. And again, that's something that we will better be able to understand through future research. But one theory is that if males on average, let's say, show reduced social interest compared to females from early life, then they might be at a higher likelihood of developing autism compared to females. So that's one possible hypothesis that we will need to better understand in future research.
1: Yamuna Khan from the Autism Research Centre at Cambridge University. After months of legal wrangling, the media giant Paramount Skydance has reached a legal settlement with a group of US states led by California and the Hollywood Writers Union. They brought a lawsuit to block Paramount's proposed $110 billion merger with Warner Brothers Discovery. Announcing the agreements, the California Attorney General, Rob Bonta, said he still had misgivings.
2: I want to be clear about something right up front. This settlement is not a vote of support for this merger. It is not a blessing of the broader merger.
1: Nevertheless, opponents of the settlement accused him of caving in to wealthy interests. Ione Wells reports now on the background to the dispute and what this settlement means.
3: So these 12 US states were unhappy about the idea of a merger between Paramount and Warner Brothers Discovery, essentially arguing that it would impact competition and also film production as well. The states were pretty clear that this deal that's been reached now doesn't mean that they endorse the merger. They would still rather the merger didn't take place. But it has met certain criteria for them that will now pave the way, essentially, for this merger to continue. Some of what Paramount has agreed to includes meeting certain minimum thresholds of film production to try and make sure that a minimum amount of film production is kept within the United States, but also that a minimum number of films are produced. And this includes committing to producing at least 30 films in the first 2 years of the deal and 32 films for the next 3 years. A certain percentage of those will have to be independent films, a certain percentage also blockbusters. Now, another aspect that was a concern for these US states was about editorial independence for some of the news brands, notably CBS News and CNN. So another part of this deal is that Paramount have agreed to essentially establish a independent editorial board to ensure that those two newsrooms retain their editorial independence and can still report impartially on the news.
1: Ione Wells in Washington. Now, they're the only native cats still found in the wild in Britain, though wild cats, as they're called, have long been considered functionally extinct, with surviving populations too small and heavily interbred with domestic cats to recover on their own. But now a small population has been successfully reintroduced to the Cairngorm Mountain region of Scotland. As our correspondent Lorna Gordon reports, there are plans to bring them back to other parts of the country too.
4: The call of a Scottish wild cat. They're critically endangered, but for the past few years, experts have been breeding them for release into the Cairngorms.
5: Luckily, the cats are not aware that we're watching them all the time, but yet it is a bit like Big Brother for cats.
4: From behind a large bank of screens in a small windowless room, Estelle Morgan, who is the animal team leader for the Saving Wildcats partnership, is keeping an eye on her charges.
5: So this is Cranachan, and he has fathered a number of kittens that have gone on to be released into the wild.
4: With 72 cameras, it is quite a surveillance programme.
5: We want to know, what are the cats actually doing? What are they actually like without us there? Are they able to climb? Are they able to pounce? Are they active at natural times? The behavioural side tells us if that cat maybe has the potential to survive in the wild.
4: 46 wild cats have so far been released into the flats and foothills here in the Cairngorms. The cats live in grassy shrubland with a forest edge, and the population, while small, is growing. And the plan to reintroduce wild cats to other areas in Scotland aims to build on the work being done here. Dr. Martin Gaywood is Species Projects Manager for Nature Scot.
6: We've had an enormous amount of success here. It's only the first step. In order to restore the wild cats to the whole of Scotland, we need to plan long-term, and we need to plan at a big scale.
7: How soon would you like to see other populations start to be introduced in other parts of Scotland?
6: It would be great, I think, maybe within the next 5 years.
4: Traffic, disease and interbreeding all have the potential to limit wildcat numbers, as does climate change. The new national strategy aims to spread the risk by having wildcat populations in multiple areas, as Dr. Helen Senn, Head of Conservation and Science at the Royal Zoological Society of Scotland, explains.
7: The plan ultimately is to find new release sites for this species. You know, we've had some really big climate incidents here in the Strath over the last couple of years. We've had some major storms and flooding incidents. We've also had, unfortunately, a very significant forest fire in the north of the release area. And all of these things have the potential to impact the population.
4: Even after they're released, the wildcats now roaming the Cairn Gorms continue to be monitored. A tracker on a collar which will eventually drop off, sending back information.
8: When we're driving around, the receiver is emitting white noise. And then within that white noise, what we're looking for is a very distinctive ping every 2 seconds.
7: Is this it peeping out?
8: Yeah. That is the signal coming from the collar to tell me that the cat is in the vicinity.
4: On this occasion, it is almost impossible to hear. But Lou Hughes, who is the operations manager for the Saving Wildcats Partnership, says that the information they're gathering will help inform the wildcats reintroduction programmes that will follow.
8: It's always great when we come back and we have got the data for the majority of them, but it's not easy. They might be down a hole, they might be in a tree root, they might have gone for a wander over the mountains. They always surprise us.
4: The hope is that in years to come, this precious and elusive species of cat will, with a little help, make its home not just here in the Cairn Gorms, but throughout Scotland.
1: That report by our Scotland correspondent, Lorna Gordon. Our main news again. The Trump administration has defended the decision to ban three media outlets from the White House, even as the president prepares to address the UN General Assembly. And that is it for now from the newsroom.
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16: Welcome to Assignment from the BBC World Service. I'm John Murphy, and I've just been in Poland to explore why so many Polish people have turned against their Ukrainian neighbours. In February 2022, when Russia launched its full-scale invasion, the Poles opened their homes and their hearts to millions of Ukrainian refugees. 4 years later, that's changed dramatically. Why? That's after the news.
17: BBC News with Jane Steele. The Trump administration has defended the president's decision to ban three media outlets from the White House. CNN, MS Now and Politico have launched a legal challenge. The White House said the Constitution protected their right to publish, but not their access to the White House grounds. The G7 group of leading industrialized nations has called for the Iran-backed Houthis to immediately stop their attacks in Yemen and Saudi Arabia. They also demanded a halt to strikes on civilian shipping in the Red Sea. A typhoon that swept along Japan's eastern coast has left at least 5 people dead and several missing. The storm also brought record rainfall to areas around Tokyo. It has now moved away from Japan's coast. Venezuela's interim president, Delcy Rodriguez, is about to become the first Venezuelan head of state to attend the UN General Assembly in nearly 10 years. Former President Nicolas Maduro often gave recorded addresses instead. A shooting near a school in western Turkey has left at least 8 people injured. A suspect has been arrested in front of the high school east of Izmir. Lithuania's prime minister says his country feels constantly threatened by Russia. Mindaugas Sinkevičius said Lithuania had made evacuation plans for vulnerable citizens in case it's attacked, but stressed it would fight back. The Victoria State Government in Australia has presented proposals for strict regulations for new data centres. The rules would require the facilities to secure their own renewable energy supply and use non-drinking water for cooling. A report in England on the impact of artificial intelligence in education says getting a grip on the technology requires the same level of national urgency as wars and epidemics. The report says AI is the most transformative innovation ever to impact education, but it says its vast benefits are being squandered. BBC News.
18: Oh, gosh. Maria's rushed ahead. Where are you? Oh, there she is. Bring in her step.
16: Welcome to Assignment from the BBC World Service. I'm John Murphy, and I'm following this energetic 66-year-old Maria Krull as she takes us on a quick tour of the building, part of a health charity she set up 36 years ago in the town of Zamość in southeast Poland.
18: Ah, this looks like a gym.
19: This is the first rehabilitation and therapeutic center for children. 1992 started, and after we organized a lot of facilities for adults, for example, so now we have 12
18: different centers
19: in Zamość and around Zamość, and help 300-400 families. We have schools, we have health centers. We have social care centers, residential places, workshops.
18: And on the wall there, there's the big sign. This is Krok, the Krokiem,
19: which step by step, pas à pas in French.
18: That's the name of your association.
19: It's good for different languages.
18: You have a son who's also
19: yes,
18: disabled.
19: Yes, my son has cerebral palsy, and now he's 41 years old.
18: Wow.
19: On the power chair, but clever.
18: Well, so are you, I'm sure. And the thing is, Maria, your organisation has been helping a lot of Ukrainians, particularly since 2022, since the full-scale invasion.
19: Yes, a lot.
16: If there's ever a good example of a Polish person who's gone out of her way to help Ukrainian refugees, Maria is it. When Russia invaded, she and her colleague put posters up in western Ukraine offering help to refugees with disabled children.
19: So we stopped sleep by 2 months.
18: So you didn't sleep for 2 months?
19: Yes.
18: At the beginning of the full-scale invasion?
19: A lot of adrenaline.
18: It was adrenaline.
19: And very important work.
18: So as a result of that, lots of Ukrainians came here?
19: 300 families.
18: 300
19: families.
18: 500 families.
19: Families.
18: So that's a lot of people, because each family would have had several members.
19: Yes, and with dogs and cats. And stay in our places. We gave them 2 small rooms for 3-4 days, and we looked for support, for help in different places, in Poland, in Germany, in Sweden, in different places. Because I am a doctor, I want to help children and different people. And because we Polish people, we understand very good the terrible time of war. Because in Poland, we have very bad periods.
18: Yes, you've got a tough history.
19: Yes, and our enemy is Russia. Every time is Russia. So we identificate with them, with Ukrainian people, because our common enemy.
16: Maria raised hundreds of thousands of euros from donors around the world. 3 families are still living here, while other Ukrainian children come in for regular treatment. And yet, 4 years on, listen to this from her.
19: We had a lot of problems with Ukrainian people because they stayed, not 3 days, but 3 years, 4 years, you know. So
18: yes.
19: This period... A lot of problems, like in maybe in Polish people, you know, with alcohol, with not good order and different things. So we are tired, a little tired after this support, because it isn't our duty, you know. A lot of people in Ukraine ask me as a doctor, helped me with operation, with surgery, with different places. Not help me because of war, but help me because our health service was worse than in Poland.
18: So you're saying some Ukrainians maybe took advantage?
19: Yes, of course.
18: So you've gone from quite positive at the beginning to quite negative now. Is that a fair representation?
19: A little like it is, yes.
16: Opinion polls show that when Russia's full-scale invasion began, more than 90% of Polish people held positive feelings about Ukrainians. Millions of refugees poured across the border and Polish families took them in. The Polish government gave them financial support and fast-tracked work permits and residency. Meanwhile, weapons went the other way to help Ukraine defend itself. But today, surveys show that more than half of Polish people have negative feelings, and many want the million or so refugees to go back. Attacks, both verbal and physical, on Ukrainians in Poland have risen significantly, though admittedly from a low base. We've travelled to another of Krokza Krokiem's properties, where those three Ukrainian families Maria mentioned are still living. With me is Grzegorz Soku, who's helping me with this story and translating.
20: Hello.
21: Hello. Valentina.
20: Valentina.
16: We meet Valentina and her 15-year-old daughter.
21: Hello. Yes, Julia.
20: Hello.
16: It's really hot. The fan is on.
20: So we've come into Valentina's room. And her daughter, clearly disabled daughter, is on a screen there. She's watching some kind of film. Yeah. Valentina, how long have you been here with your daughter?
21: Just 3 lata minęło.
22: 3 years already have passed.
20: And where from?
21: From Ukraine in Ternopil region.
22: It's quite close to the Polish border. It's western Ukraine.
16: Valentina says Julia's dad is also disabled and has a part-time job as a truck driver back in Ukraine, while her other daughter has been finishing a master's degree there. But for now, it's not safe to take Julia back.
22: We came to the center, and she liked it very much. There's a place where we could have everything in one place, you know, medical rehabilitation in the school. And we were able to stay, which is so good. She loves it. She's not afraid. She has everything in one place. She likes it very much. For instance, she has this tablet that she uses for communication, a communicator, because she doesn't speak at all. But using the communicator, she can express everything.
20: So Julia here is on her...
23: Rozmawiać. On the pad. Ja. Mam na imię Julia.
21: Ile masz lat?
20: My name's Julia.
21: Tak, Julia.
23: Mam 15 lat. Chodzę do 8 klasy.
22: I am 15. I go to the 8th grade.
20: On this pad, there are all sorts of symbols that she can flick through.
21: Prawie o wszystkim można z nią porozmawiać.
22: You can talk to her about anything, almost anything you want. No,
21: to jest bardzo dobrze, to tutaj w Polsce taki komunikat
22: był za początku. This is we're here in Poland that we got this communicator.
21: W ogóle jak przyjechali, ona nie rozumiała w ogóle po polsku nic.
22: It's great for me because she's learned Polish. When we came here, we couldn't speak any Polish. She didn't understand any Polish at all. And now she's learned, so she can speak Polish and Ukrainian using this.
20: Wow.
22: We didn't have access to such program.
20: So 15-year-old Julia here, who cannot communicate verbally, is using this tablet in front of her. So, Julia, do you like living here in Poland? She's pressing...
21: Tak, yes.
20: She's pressed a green triangle and it says tak, yes.
21: Tak, yes. Yes.
20: So, do you think, Julia, you'd like to stay in Poland or would you like to go back to Ukraine?
21: Ona chce zostać w Polsce I chce...
22: Valentina's responding for her daughter, saying, you know, she wants to stay here in Poland and stay at school, but she also wants to go back to Ukraine where her father is and her sister is, and she wants her school and home to be in one place. She wants all of that. But right now it's not possible.
20: Mm. And talking about the help you've received here, are you grateful?
22: Ale czuje pani wdzięczność za to?
21: No, bardzo wdzięczna. Ja zawsze dziękuję, bardzo wdzięczna.
22: Of course, very much. I always thank, because they've done so much for my child and for me.
20: But you'd rather be together as a family if you could be.
22: Yeah.
0: This is how our daughter is, and this is how we have to deal with it. You know, what's good for her is good for all of us.
20: Thank you both. Thank you, Yulia. Thank you, Valentina.
23: Dziękuję.
20: Dziękuję. Thank you.
22: Thank you.
20: Thank you in Polish.
16: Last year, Poland's new president, Karol Nawrocki, who was supported by the right-wing Law and Justice Party, vetoed legislation which would have prolonged state benefits for Ukrainian refugees. Most of those have now been cut. That's affected Maria too, as her funding to support refugees has been curbed, making it difficult to pay the bills for accommodation, water, electricity.
19: It is incredible that for people like this, cut the money for disabled people.
20: The most vulnerable people.
19: Yes.
2: It was a bank here.
20: Oh, really?
2: Yes. And there is a safe, yeah. Okay, so...
16: A bit over an hour's drive northwest of Zamość, Milena Kloszkowska is showing us around this 100-year-old building in the city of Lublin. She's a board member of Homo Faber, a prominent Polish human rights NGO. We're in a community centre they call Baobab, like the tree, a place to gather safely.
2: We have a lot of services here. We are helping people with taxes, with the legalization. We have a lawyer, psychologist. We work in English, Russian, Ukrainian and Polish language, of course. So we are trying to help people. Because here in Lublin we have a lot of people from Ukraine, from Belarus and from Zimbabwe.
20: Zimbabwe?
2: Yeah.
20: Given that you, where you work and that you work to help some of these refugees, have you recognized more anti-Ukrainian feeling?
2: Yes, of course. People are afraid. People are afraid to take children on the playground during the holiday.
20: The Ukrainians are afraid?
2: They are afraid to speak in Ukrainian language on the street.
20: Because?
2: Because Polish people are so angry and we still seeing a new attacks on the social media, etc., etc. So they are afraid because a lot of people can scream to them something, you know, like back to Ukraine. A politician started to said that, oh, they took a lot of money from us, they should always thank us, but they are not. They are speaking in the media that we have to stop the help. You know, people in Poland, I think, really like to have an enemy. This is the highest moment with the aggression to Ukrainian people here in Poland.
20: Who are you blaming for this sort of change of attitude from the love position 4 years ago to this really anti-Ukrainian feeling?
2: I think it started with the Russian bots, because they started a few years ago.
16: Milena's referring to Russian bots, automized accounts used for online attacks.
2: So they are started, but our politician saw that, okay, that works. People like it in Poland. They love to prepare, you know, commentary that back to your country. I think they catch the occasion and they use it.
20: And do you expect all this anti-Ukrainian feeling to increase? Or do you think this is just a temporary problem?
2: I hope that this is temporary, but I'm afraid that not, that it will be still higher and higher.
16: Much of the political rhetoric in Poland during last year's presidential election campaign and ahead of next year's parliamentary election has been hostile towards Ukraine and Ukrainians here in Poland. They're often accused of sponging off the Polish state, of not being grateful enough that there are just too many of them. Though the evidence points to Ukrainians paying their taxes and boosting Poland's GDP, for instance, in 2024, by 2.7%.
2: I can show you the big kitchen. So here we have the big kitchen.
16: Upstairs in the kitchen area, we meet Olga. Her young child is chewing on a sweet and some cucumber. And sitting at a table is her 18-year-old daughter with a plate of dumplings. Mother and three daughters, including a baby, came here 4 years ago. Olga speaks Polish now and works as a psychologist with children with disabilities here in Lublin. Most Ukrainians in Poland have jobs. The employment rates are incredibly high, about 75% for recent refugees, though many of those jobs are below their qualifications. As for pre-war Ukrainian migrants, more than 90% are employed.
20: Obviously, you've been getting on well here, it seems. But as a Ukrainian, do you ever worry nowadays when you go outside, just in the street?
0: My daughter has had an incident like that happened to her when she was on the bus and someone addressed her in an aggressive, vulgar way and was calling her names, and someone who was abusing alcohol, that kind of person, but, you know, telling her to, you know, get the F out and go back to Ukraine and such.
20: Just to be clear, was this, did you get the abuse because he heard you speaking Ukrainian?
0: Yeah. So, yeah, I was speaking with a friend in Ukrainian, and there was a man who started sort of cursing at me.
20: She was 15 at the time.
0: So I have a friend whose friend had this situation where she was walking and talking to someone in Ukrainian, and there was a guy passing by on a bicycle, and he passed him, and then he turned around, came back, and he cut her on her arm with a knife, with a blade, so that she actually has now problems with her fingers. He cut some of the veins. He was caught, but then he has some documents from the psychiatrist. So the police got him, but they couldn't do anything. I speak to my youngest daughter only in Polish in public spaces, on the bus, for instance. Only at home, speaking Ukrainian. And here in Baobaba, you can speak Ukrainian, and I know no one will sort of turn against us for that. But I'm a little afraid, and I'm careful, so I stick to Polish in public.
20: This region has a troubled history. Borders have shifted back and forth over the centuries. Lviv, for example, now in Ukraine, was, before the Second World War, the Polish city of Lvov. During the Austro-Hungarian Empire, it had been Lemberg. In World War II, it was captured by the Soviets, then the Nazis, then the Soviets again, who pushed Poland's frontiers westwards. That dark history has reared its head again recently. Just by the side of the motorway west of Zamość, there's a giant memorial. Yes, it's certainly a very dramatic monument. It's about, I don't know, 15 metres high. It's pretty tall. Shape of the Polish eagle with a cross in the middle. At the bottom, there's this family group. Two children holding onto their parents, and the mother is holding onto a baby, and the father's just behind her, holding up a crucifix, and there are flames at the bottom. The writing says, Volinia Massacre.
0: This is the same word that we use for the massacre of the innocent in the Bible, Rzeźni Winiątek.
20: So there's a likening the two, yeah. And above that, in the middle of the cross, there's this trident.
0: Which is the symbol of Ukraine, right?
20: Yeah. And right in the middle of the cross, the top of the trident is skewering through a baby.
3: Anger in Poland over Volinia has been turbocharged in recent months, certainly on the political right and on social media, after Ukraine's President Zelensky named a military unit Heroes of the UPA for their defence against the Russians. The extreme nationalist UPA fought for Ukrainian independence against the Soviets in World War II, as well as against the Nazis and Polish authorities. In Poland, though, they're accused of committing a genocide of 100,000 Polish civilians at Volinia and elsewhere. Poland's President Nawrocki responded by stripping President Zelensky of the highest Polish state honour, the Order of the White Eagle, which had been awarded to him by Nawrocki's predecessor.
20: Yeah, and round the back of this monument, you can see, well, children's heads on metal spikes or on wooden spikes. It's all pretty gruesome.
3: Several people turned up to look at the monument when we were there, including this young woman. She explains how seeing the memorial and reading the information board has left her with difficult feelings, how shocked she is at the scale of the massacre, how she didn't even know about it.
20: What's it make you feel about the Ukrainians?
0: So, yes, of course, those who are here, I mean, I have no grudge or that they're not guilty of it. Although, when one looks at it, it makes one think, you know, is it a good nation, you know? It makes one worried about whether something like this could happen again. It makes one wonder, you know, who is it that we're helping, and also the person who is ruling Ukraine, is that a good person? Because people are people, but the authorities and the rulers are something else.
3: History and memory are complicated. What's often left out of the Polish narrative on Volhynia is that Polish forces also killed tens of thousands of Ukrainians. However, questions about Ukraine have been pushed by nationalist politicians in Poland, and especially on social media.
18: Wow, cool. Oh, and you get a seat in here, mm-hmm. on this little lift.
0: Please shut the door quietly.
18: Is that what?
0: Yeah.
3: We're taking a wood-paneled lift up to the top floor of one of the few pre-Second World War buildings still standing in the capital of Warsaw. It was spared as the Nazis razed most of the city in punishment for the Warsaw Uprising of 1944, because it housed SS officers.
18: Hi.
5: Hi.
18: I'm John.
3: We're here to meet Michał Fedorowicz of the European collective Res Futura. They analyze online data and what's happening on social media.
5: So we can tell the story about the relations, online relations, Ukraine and Polish from 2022, when Russian attack Ukraine, till now, 2026. It is a story, when you look online, it's a story from love to hate.
3: The question is why. Michał's clear, a lot is down to the ever-present Russian propaganda on social media in Poland.
5: Which was, Ukrainian people are taking your social securities, hospital, doctors, etc. So they switch from the country to the people. And it was quite easy because, as you know, Ukrainians were in Poland before the war. They are entrepreneurs, they have their own businesses. So it was quite easy to attack, look, your Ukrainian neighbor have a better car. He is living a better life. He is earning loads of money. It was every day spreading little lies, yeah, little fake news, little disinformation. It was really, you know, every day, 1 degree more, half degree more.
3: This happened across Europe, Michał says. The goal being to sow division and make Europeans question their support for Ukraine. The negative messages are boosted by social media algorithms and influencers who repeat them because they're looking for attention. Negative messages, more than positive ones, generally get more reach and garner more likes.
5: We see every week more hate, more anger. So right now we are in the middle of the information war between Russian propaganda and European values, which main enemy is Ukrainian citizens living in Poland.
3: Arguments about history, particularly Volhynia, have been a gift to the Russian propaganda machine, Michał says, as have arguments about Ukrainian grain exports undercutting Polish farmers. Anything can be picked on, even when Russian drones or missiles have crashed onto Polish soil.
5: In September 2025, when we have drone attacked from the 9th till 10th at night, to 3 o'clock at night, when Polish nation wake up at 6 o'clock, 7 o'clock in the morning, all the social media was full of a story that they were not Russian drones, but Ukrainian drones. Because Ukrainians, now they drag you to the war.
6: Are you saying this was all very coordinated, that the drones came over and that social media took off?
5: We
6: because they were ready
5: we
6: to
5: know
6: do that.
5: It was coordinate. We know exactly that they prepared this operation because it was only 15 drones, but it was also about 10,000 accounts which spread information even when the drones were in Ukraine.
6: So yeah? In the air, you
5: in
6: mean?
5: In Ukraine, and they were spreading. They start to spreading information, fake news. It was psyops, typical psyops, that they are Ukrainian drones attack the Poland just to drag Poland to the war.
6: So this was a two-pronged attack. It was the drones and the social media at the same
5: time. Kinetic and information attack, both.
3: And it's working, he says. Political parties echoing Russian lines about stopping support for Kyiv, giving Russia what it wants and ending the war are gaining in the polls. With parliamentary elections in Poland next year, that could be significant. One argument that's been gaining traction in Poland is that unemployed adult Ukrainian males should be deported. That means they're likely to end up on the front line.
1: A large part of Polish society is so attached to this new quality of life, this Polish well-being, that Poland already, after decades of hard work, after decades of being the periphery of the West, it became a really true rich Western state.
3: Olena Babakova is a journalist and political analyst. Originally from Kyiv, she's lived in Poland for 18 years and became a Polish citizen last year. As she points out, Poland has been doing well economically. It's now the sixth largest EU economy.
1: But they feel threatened that the presence of Ukrainians, so a large number of Ukrainians, can affect this well-being. And the information that Ukrainians give a lot to Polish GDP, the information that Ukrainians contribute in taxes and social contributions much, much more than Poland spent on them. This information is available. This information is public. But what I see in both social media discussions and offline discussions, that people undermine this data. It's they were badly calculated, it's not true. Or they said that this data is actually not so important in this discussion, because actually one person said it to me, that I hear what you say, but I feel it differently, because they feel that their level of life, their social rights are threatened by these foreigners.
3: For most Poles, the ultimate threat remains Russia. But speaking to Ukrainians and Poles on this trip, many of whom I couldn't include here, I was left with little doubt that the steady drip of negativity is having a real impact. The love of 4.5 years ago for many has shifted towards, if not hate, then to wariness and mistrust. But in a world where emotions, not facts, matter, those emotions can change quickly and are too often easily manipulated. I'm John Murphy, and that's Assignment from the BBC World Service.
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25: What does it take to go from playing cricket to officiating at the highest levels of the game? I'm talking to two women who are breaking new ground as cricket umpires about what it takes to make it to the top.
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25: Coming up on The Arts Hour with me, Nikki Beatty, Australian movie star Hugh Jackman talks about playing Robin Hood in his latest film, a grittier, darker one than we've ever seen before.
27: Full warning to everybody, the beginning of the movie has got some hardcore action stuff that is pretty violent, because the movie's very much about that,
25: yeah.
27: About the weight of violence.
25: Japanese-British Nobel Prize-winning novelist Kazuo Ishiguro discusses what makes a good train film, and the New Zealand author of Sorrow and Bliss, Meg Mason, is back with a new novel that explores obsession. Also on the show, we'll hear from American actor Emmy Rossum, who stars in the hit TV series Furious, and my conversation with German director Joscha Bongard about his film Baby Star. All that and more coming up on The Arts Hour.
17: BBC News with Emily Thomas. The Trump administration has defended President Trump's decision to ban three media outlets from the White House. CNN, MS Now and Politico have launched a legal challenge claiming the ban violated the constitutionally protected rights to a free press. In a statement, the White House said the Constitution protected their right to publish, but not their access to the White House grounds. Our North America editor Sarah Smith reports.
9: Because CNN was removed from the press pool, the four other major TV networks protested by refusing to provide a replacement camera crew. So there was no television footage of President Trump boarding Air Force One or arriving in New York to attend the UN General Assembly. He was later able to appear on TV after meeting the mayor of New York. Zora Mamdani had invited TV crews to a news conference, which Donald Trump then chose to attend, and at which he claimed the media embargo wasn't working.
10: The G7 group of leading industrialized nations has called for the Iran-backed Houthis to immediately stop their attacks in Yemen and Saudi Arabia. The US, British and five other foreign ministers also demanded a halt to strikes on civilian shipping in the Red Sea, which have disrupted global trade. A report by the United Nations experts has accused the Nicaraguan state of committing crimes against humanity. It says the Nicaraguan authorities have carried out enforced disappearances, torture and arbitrary detention of political opponents as part of a widespread and systematic attack on civilians. A powerful typhoon that swept along Japan's eastern coast has left at least five people dead and several missing. Typhoon Dujuan also brought record rainfall around the capital. Here's our Tokyo correspondent, Karumi Mori.
11: The skies have cleared here, but the danger hasn't necessarily gone. And so that's what authorities are telling residents here, to be aware that landslides could still continue. Now, Tokyo, we faced some heavy rains yesterday, but the brunt of the storm was Chiba Prefecture. It's the prefecture next east to Tokyo. And today we are finally able to see some of what the storm has left behind, and that is a lot of flooding. We see cars inundated, a lot of houses also underwater.
10: Lithuania's prime minister has told the BBC that his country feels constantly threatened by Russia and has made evacuation plans for vulnerable citizens in case it's attacked. It comes a week after NATO fighter planes shot down a drone that entered Lithuania's airspace. Mindaugas Sinkevičius stressed his country would fight back.
12: The initial takeaway is that we will fight back. We will engage in case we're attacked. We will not surrender. But of course, there will be there are plans prepared for evacuation.
10: BBC News. A court in Sri Lanka is set to pronounce its verdict in the trial of two dozen men accused of plotting the 2019 Easter Sunday bombings, the deadliest attack on civilians in the country. Suicide bombers targeted three high-end hotels and three churches, killing 270 people, including 45 foreigners. The lawyer of a Venezuelan man shot and wounded by a US immigration agent in Texas says her client has been jailed with the bullet still lodged in his back. Wheelbear Rafael Garces Perez said he was making a food delivery on Sunday when his vehicle was rammed by an ICE agent and he was shot. His lawyer says he's not receiving adequate medical care. A report by a British group, AI in Education, on the impact of artificial intelligence in education says getting to grips with the technology requires the same level of national urgency as wars and epidemics. Here's Eletrine Smith.
13: More than half the world's students and teachers say they use AI tools for homework or instructional planning, but approaches to AI and its integration differ widely. Tech-savvy Estonia is driving adoption through collaborative subject-specific teacher networks, while Nigeria has seen success with after-school AI tutoring. The report criticises Britain's approach as one that's too little and too late. It warns young people are already using AI far more extensively than anybody realises, with polling suggesting many think AI lessens the importance of education. Some even think it will eventually make universities useless.
10: The Victoria State Government in Australia has presented proposals for strict regulations for new data centres. The proposed rules would require the facilities to secure their own renewable energy supply. The centres would also be banned from residential areas and would be forced to use non-drinking water for cooling. And that's the latest world news from the BBC.
25: Hello and welcome to the Arts Hour from the BBC World Service. I'm Nikki Badey, bringing you a star-studded lineup of global guests and some cultural companionship with the best arts, entertainment and culture conversation from across the BBC and beyond. Coming up, Australian movie star Hugh Jackman is playing Robin Hood in his latest film, a grittier and darker incarnation of the folklore hero than we've seen before. The Japanese-British Nobel Prize-winning novelist, Kazuo Ishiguro, discusses what makes a good train film, and the New Zealand author of Sorrow and Bliss, Meg Mason, is back with a new novel that explores obsession. Also on the show, we'll hear from American actor Emmy Rossum, who stars in the TV series a lot of people around the world are talking about, Furious. And my guests here with me in the Arts Hour studio are the German director making waves, Joscha Bongard. We'll be talking about his film Baby Star later in the show. And we welcome back as our critic, the mighty Larushka Ivanzadeh. So before we go any further, do you both have a cultural highlight that you want to recommend to the world? Larushka, I'll come to you first.
2: Okay, well, the big rock documentary at the moment is obviously Oasis, Don't Look Back in Anger, which is terrific. But I want to recommend a rather lovely under-the-radar alternative, which is called Eddie Cochran, Don't Forget Me. And it's the first official portrait of the American rock and roll pioneer who died when he was only 21 in 1960. And honestly, this is the most, I say it's under the radar, this is the most star-studded rockumentary I've ever seen. It's got everybody in it. It's got Sting, Rod Stewart, Roger Daltrey, Ronnie Wood, Cliff Richard, Susie Quattro, Alice Cooper. Like every time someone is interviewed, a new person pops up, which makes sense because it's all about the legacy that Eddie Cochran left.
25: Oh, how interesting. Joscha, what about you?
14: I'm rewatching a show from 2013. It's called Person of Interest, and it's by the brother of Christopher Nolan, Jonathan Nolan. And this is a quite interesting show because it is all about surveillance and spying on all of us, actually, and also a lot about AGI and AI. So it feels quite temporally at the moment.
25: Excellent. Thank you both. First then, Australian actor and Hollywood star Hugh Jackman is world famous for playing Wolverine in the X-Men movies and has given excellent performances in films as varied as The Prestige, Australia, Les Miserables, The Greatest Showman and Prisoners. We heard about his film Sheep Detectives earlier this year on the Arts Hour, and his latest role is also set in the English countryside. The Death of Robin Hood is an edgy reimagining of the famous myth of the English medieval outlaw and his merry men. The men in this version, though, are dejected and violent.
15: People speak of Robin Hood, tell his stories. They're all lies.
16: He was not a hero. You were a murderous brigand.
25: There have been countless on-screen versions of Robin Hood, from the 1973 Disney cartoon to Kevin Costner's Prince of Thieves, the slapstick Men in Tights, and then there's Ridley Scott's version starring Russell Crowe. Well, Hugh Jackman told the BBC's Sarah Cox about his grittier take.
27: This is a very different version that you may have grown up with. If you're like me and you grew up seeing Robin Hood as a fox in an animated movie, but this is very, very different.
19: Very different.
27: He's a very violent man.
19: Yes.
27: I want to, full warning to everybody, the beginning of the movie has got some hardcore action stuff that is pretty violent because the movie's very much about that.
19: Yeah.
27: About how, the weight of violence.
19: Isn't it? Because it's like, oh, it's like really up close, gruesome fighting.
27: It's sort of uncomfortable violence.
19: Yeah.
27: And it's meant to be that. But anyway, I think it's a beautiful film.
19: Yes.
27: Fairly soon on, he arrives. So there is an original ballad that talks about the death of Robin Hood. Did you know about it?
19: No, tell me.
27: Me neither. Some people know about the famously on his deathbed shot an arrow out the window and said, bury me where the arrow lands.
19: Oh, wow.
27: And
19: that was a bold choice. Where it could have landed anywhere.
27: That's the joke. And that's why he was buried in the cupboard. But anyway, not a lot of people, including me, knew much about it. And the writer, Mike Sarnowski, just decided to take the idea of what would that life have been like once the Merry Men had disbanded. So Little John is in it. Spoiler alert, played by Bill Skarsgård, who's incredible.
19: Right.
27: And Jodie Comer's in it. She plays the prioress, which is where Robin sort of ends up injured. And the rest goes from there. It's, I think, a really, really beautiful movie.
19: It's a really epic film. I mean, yeah. It's beautifully shot.
27: Oh,
19: and,
27: yeah.
19: And it is beautiful. There is tender moments from Robin with little Margaret.
27: Yeah.
19: Where he's teaching her how to fire a bow. Sort of takes her under his wing a little bit.
27: Totally. It does become quite tender, which I like.
19: Brutal fight scenes mentioned. Did you have to get fit for this role? Because I know there's Wolverine. You did loads of your own stunts. You were throwing yourself around. Is that right? And were you suddenly like, I'm done now? You know what I mean?
27: A little bit.
19: Get someone else in. And did you wear a really heavy vest? I had to jump around.
27: And in the mud, and it was at night, and I have never been tired of doing a fight scene in my life.
19: Yeah.
27: I got a little grumpy. I didn't have to get fit. The whole thing was about him being injured from the jump, but I still have mud in places that I can't mention on breakfast radio.
19: How was it with the accent, the Yorkshire?
27: Oh, it was so good.
19: I won't make you do it, but I did enjoy your "We'll Likely Die."
27: We'll likely die.
19: Oh, that's it.
27: I will likely die, John.
19: Yeah. Are you proud of your British roots? Do you love being here when you come back? Is a little bit of you feel like you're home when you're here?
27: Totally. I feel it in my bones. So I was the youngest of five of mum and dad. So they had three kids, fourth on the way. And the Australian government was really like, come on over. We want you to come over. And they were like, oh, that sounds great. And so they just went. But you're right. And I said, why Sydney? They said, I don't know. We got off in Perth and it was 46 degrees. Oh. And so they said, let's get back. And so they went back on the boat and went around to Sydney. I was like, so you didn't even know where you were heading? And I went, no, not really.
19: God, incredible. Yeah, what an adventure. And taking the kids and the one on the, amazing.
27: Totally.
25: Hugh Jackman on his latest film, The Death of Robin Hood. My guests on today's Arts Hour are filmmaker Yosha Bongard and critic Larushka Ivanzadeh. Larushka, your thoughts on the film?
0: Oh my goodness, be warned. I mean, as Hugh says at the beginning of that clip, this film is super gory. I mean, I was not expecting this. I think you have a sort of picture in your mind of what a Robin Hood movie will be. And this was close to a slasher movie. I mean, it was like sort of the Sherwood Chainsaw Massacre if there were chainsaws in 13th century England. I mean, I was just not expecting that. At all.
25: Oh, wow. So is there anything that made it stand out apart from the gore? Was there a unique take on things?
0: Well, I thought it'd be a sort of melancholy look back at Robin Hood, the aging Robin Hood. But yes, it's more about him saying he's exploding his own myth. He's saying that people think I was this sort of hero who fought for the meek and robbed the rich and gave to the poor. But actually, I was a monster who killed everybody. And now I'm being pursued by the descendants of the people I killed in the first place. But what's not clear from the film is why he feels the need to go around slaughtering everyone the whole time. And I feel that's quite a missing piece of the puzzle for me.
25: Yeah, sounds like it. Yosha, is there any German equivalent of a folklore hero who stole from the rich and gave to the poor like Robin Hood?
5: I think we don't have this in Germany, really, when I grew up. So, of course, I mean, we have the Brothers Grimm in Germany, which are quite big.
25: The fairy tales,
5: yes. I'm also from the region where they collected a lot of their fairy tales. So I grew up with a lot of them, actually.
25: But they're quite dark fairy tales.
5: They are very dark.
25: Yeah. Yeah, what's going on there? I mentioned some of the other Robin Hood films in my introduction. Do either of you have a favourite? And if so, why? Larushka?
0: Well, the one that instantly springs to my mind is The Court Jester, which is a 1950s film with starring Danny Kaye. And it's not exactly Robin Hood, but it's a sort of screwball spoof of Robin Hood.
25: Oh, lovely.
0: And it plays on that idea of Robin Hood always being about sort of trickery and disguises and performances. And it's a sort of, parody of swashbuckling vim and vigour. And it's got a real cult following. There are certain catchphrases in it. There's one that goes, "The vessel with the pestle has the pellet with the poison." If someone says that to you, the correct response is, "The flagon with the dragon has the brew that is true."
25: Larushka, do you realise what you have done around the globe now? You have sent millions of people running to access this film.
0: Good.
25: I love the way you did that. Can you beat that, Yosha?
5: No, I can't beat that. But I really think we need a new Robin Hood in our actual world. And we have to tackle some billionaires within the next decade.
25: We need a Robin Hood for the billionaires. Yeah. On that note, thank you both so much. You're listening to The Arts Hour from the BBC World Service. What is your favourite train scene in a film, I wonder? Well, mine is the Chaya Chaya song on top of a train in the Bollywood movie Dil Se. So many movies, though, involve scenes of railway travel, and train films have become almost a cinematic trope of their own. The Japanese-British writer and Nobel laureate Kazuo Ishiguro was recently invited to the British Film Institute to curate a season of his favourite train films, a personal obsession. And his forthcoming novel is an homage to train-based thrillers of the 1930s. Some big-name directors gave him their suggestions, many unsolicited. It turns out that Kazuo Ishiguro is very discerning about what met his criteria.
1: Well, I had to impose some rules because so many people started to suggest their favourite films, and they weren't train films. And probably after this broadcast, I'm going to get more people.
19: Tons.
1: People saying, why didn't you include From Russia with Love or something like this? Well, From Russia with Love is not a train film. It's a film with one segment, which is fantastic, set on a train. But so I've excluded all these things, like Strangers on the Train, Some Like It Hot.
3: North by Northwest.
1: Things. Yeah, North by Northwest. Yeah, there are many examples. Now, a train film has to be set predominantly on the train, the world of the train. Now, a train film has to be set predominantly on the train. The world of the train is the world of the movie.
3: Do you remember the first

0: you cannot get along the corridor without actually physically touching someone else. It's so kind of intimate and strange because on a train, you just do not know who's going to be your bedfellow.
1: Well, this is great for a storyteller, whether it's in cinema or on the book. I mean, there's great economy in storytelling that comes out of this forced intimacy. Normally, you have to contrive some kind of huge, long thing to get two people from different worlds to meet. In a train story, bang, they're there. You know, you get into a compartment, you just happen to be sharing this compartment. It might be a sleeping compartment, or you go into the restaurant car and you know, somebody's confronting you about some crisis. The expediting of storytelling chores is terrific. You can do almost anything you want. You know, it's a bit like dream in that sense. You know, like when you have a dream, you know, the dreaming mind can't be bothered, so it just shoves an old school friend in front of you. So it's a bit like that in a train. Anyone can turn up.
2: I heard your gramophone, ladies, and thought I'd come in and get acquainted, if you don't mind.
3: Not at all. Come in.
2: It's a bit lonely on a train, isn't it? I'm used to having people around. They put my dog in the baggage car. That's why I dropped in on you. I've been visiting my niece in Pekin. She married a seafaring man.
0: And I love the fact that when it was announced that you were doing this, you were inundated and directors like Martin Scorsese and Walter Hill putting in their tuppence. How did you deal with their enthusiasms?
1: Well, it was kind of awkward because these are people I've revered for many, many years. I mean, Scorsese wrote to me via his PA. And so I replied to the PA, who I know, who's a friend of mine. But I mean, Walter Hill, who I don't know at all, just wrote directly to me with his kind of suggestions. And I watched some of these and I had to say to this great director, I'm sorry, but what you suggested, I don't think is quite good enough. You know, very embarrassing. But he very graciously replied to say, well, yes, you've got some good points there.
4: Kazuo Ishiguro. My guests on today's Arts Hour are Larushka Ivanzadeh and Yosha Bongard. Larushka, what do you think of his choices?
5: I mean, they're great choices, but they feel kind of quite stately, as I'd expect from him. And it did sort of send my mind on a different track, probably a bit more lowbrow.
4: A different choo-choo
5: yes,
4: train
5: yes,
4: track.
5: Yes, choo-choo train track.
4: So what was your track?
5: Well, it made me think of like comedy and horror. So horror, I think of Train to Busan.
4: Oh, what a film.
5: Yeah.
4: The Korean film.
5: Yeah, Korean film about 10 years ago, where a zombie apocalypse suddenly breaks out on a train from Seoul to Busan.
4: Mm-hmm.
5: But also, I want a big plug of one of my favorite films of the year, which is a comedy called Stop! Exclamation mark that exclamation mark
4: train
5: exclamation mark. Did you like that?
4: You know what? I surprised myself in liking that.
5: Yes.
4: I thought it was clever and funny. So this is a lot of drag queens on a train. Mm-hmm. RuPaul's Drag Race is very much a part of it. And
5: yes,
4: that RuPaul plays a tiny role.
5: He plays the US president.
4: Yeah, but it's still, they're not really there a lot,
5: no,
4: are they?
5: No.
4: But that was great fun and very clever. What about you, Yosha? Favorite train film?
6: I think it's his ninth, Snowpiercer.
4: Oh, great.
6: I really liked it by Bong Joon-ho. I think it's quite clever and it really shows how society comes together in a train. And
4: we've had two Korean filmmakers. That's great.
6: Maybe Koreans like trains.
4: maybe they have no choice. Kazuo Ishiguro's novels have made really good films so far. Remains of the Day, Never Let Me Go. Now we're going to have Clara and the Sun, which comes out next month. And Guillermo del Toro is making an animated version of The Buried Giant. So what are your anticipation levels like, Larushka?
5: Well, they're both really interesting choices of director, aren't they? Because you think of Kazuo Ishiguro as very, you know, restrained and internalized. Mm-hmm. And these two directors are very flamboyant and out there and fantastical. So in both cases, it's going to be a really interesting pairing.
4: Who is directing Clara and the Sun?
5: So Clara and the Sun is being directed by Taika Waititi.
6: Thank you. Ooh.
4: What do you think of that?
6: I love him.
4: Thank you both so much. You're with the Arts Hour and I'm Nikki Beatty. Writer Meg Mason, author of the internationally acclaimed novel Sorrow and Bliss, grew up in a religious sect in New Zealand, which has informed her latest book, Sophie Standing There. The novel follows Sophie, a book lover, who works as a technician at a literary festival and becomes obsessed with an author. The situation develops into a parasocial relationship, i.e. a one-sided connection. Sophie is a divorcee, lost and adrift in her late 30s, something she shares with the protagonist of Meg's last novel, Sorrow.

0: and bliss. When the BBC Samira Ahmed spoke to Meg Mason, they began by discussing those parallels.
1: It's the absolute antithesis, because the protagonist of Sorum Bliss was quite a dark, edgy, occasionally cruel, very academic woman. And Sophie is this lovely, kind, natural optimist, you know, so concerned with the well-being of everybody she works with. She's a book lover. She's just so sweet and sort of an autodidact. And I think I just wanted to just explore that and do something completely different with her.
2: Yeah. Sophie becomes obsessed with a fictional writer who you've called Lilac Dunn, who, and she rereads all her works. She feels that she can kind of communicate with her, and what we now would call a kind of parasocial relationship. She's more than a fan of this writer, but the book doesn't treat her as if she is kind of totally crazy. And I wonder, have you had your own intense relationship with a particular author?
1: Well, I think it's so important what you say about the fact she's not totally crazy, because parasocial sounds such an inherently negative term, you know, that you're a bit unhinged if you attach to an author in that way. But we all do it. So to me, it seems much more like a sort of lovely imaginary literary friendship, in the way that I've felt completely close to Nancy Mitford for 20 years,
2: really?
1: Despite the fact, you know, that she was dead long before I was born. I just have, you know, you read that novel and it means something to you, and you sort of do start to communicate. So I think that I don't see it as negative, and therefore, you know, when I hear that someone will say, I loved your book, or I will, you know, love another author's book, I just think it's the beauty of the way that books and authors and readers are all in communication with each other at all times.
2: You make it sound very positive, but I was thinking about, you know, the queues that form outside shops for things like the publication of the new Sally Rooney novel.
1: Mm-hmm.
2: And I wonder how the success of Sorrow and Bliss, because it was a huge success, how far that's changed how fans interact with you at places like Literary Festival.
1: Mm, I think it's such a funny thing to happen to you when you're 43, because at that age, you don't imagine anything much in your life is going to change dramatically. You know, and I'd written two other books and they did perfectly well at home, you know, in Australia where I live. And then Sorum Bliss just happened really out of nowhere, and it was beyond my kind of imagining. But I just think that it was just all such a joy. There was nothing I would change about it. I just, my world expanded and I met thrilling readers and thrilling writers. And it was just, I just was so grateful for it. It was just such bliss after, you know, being a reader myself for however long, and, you know, just to suddenly have this window into the world that you've only ever imagined before.
2: And as you've implied, it's clear you really love books. Many of the characters in this book are real book lovers. And some, I mean, two in particular, partly because of their shared upbringing in the Plymouth Brethren, which is, you know, a sect where they were denied most books. And I wonder, was that your own experience growing up in New Zealand?
1: Mm-hmm. Well, the sect that Sophie grew up in isn't named. I grew up in a sort of New Zealand branch of the Brethren, which wasn't Plymouth. And it definitely wasn't. There's a lot of confusion, actually, about what's the difference between a cult and a sect. And it's definitely not a cult. A sect is often, you know, a group that's sort of sheared off from a existing religious group. And so I grew up in that. And it was incredibly strict. And I never intended to write about it, because it's just impossible to explain. And the part that I give to Sophie is the part where you tell people about it, you know, all the rules that you grew up with and everything that was banned and everything that was considered evil. And they think it's hilarious or terrible or how awful. But at the time, it's so normal. Mm. And growing up in it, I loved it. You know, we had this incredibly tight community. I didn't know it was weird. And so it really does shape you. And when I wanted to sort of find out why Sophie is the way she is and why she feels a bit separate from everyone, that seemed to be a perfectly good explanation.
0: Meg Mason talking about her latest novel, Sophie Standing There. Let me turn to my Arts Hour guests in the studio. Larushka, is there a creative you've connected with in a parasocial way?
3: Oh, gosh, that feels very sort of revealing.
0: Well, I'll start then.
3: Okay.
0: I have a parasocial relationship with all the housewives from the Bravo series, The Real Housewives of. I swear, I know them all and I feel like I know their lives, but of course they don't know me. Your turn.
3: Okay, well, it makes me think of when you're a teenager and you feel really lost and you kind of want that intimacy without risk of having this really close relationship with someone who really gets you.
0: Who got you?
3: Well, it was probably when I was an unhappy teenager. I ran away from home for one day and I went to Islington in North London because I'd somehow worked out that I thought Stephen Fry lived there on a particular square, and I hung around outside his house until it got really dark. And I had actually no idea what was going to happen. Like, what was he going to do? See this weird teenager and invite them
0: about
3: in?
0: What somebody else would have done to a teenager.
3: Well,
0: do you want to explain to Yosha and anybody else who Stephen Fry is?
3: Stephen Fry is this genius, kind of very eccentric, brilliant-minded English comedian and writer. And I don't know what I imagined, that he wasn't going to marry me or something. But I think it's that wanting to be seen, isn't it? Like the yes. kindred spirit. But, you know, I ended up just going home. No one noticed I'd gone.
0: Oh, Yosha, do you have a parasocial relationship with anyone or have you?
4: I think I listen to so many podcasts, and because like language and hearing the sounds of people is so intimate to us, yes. it almost feels like I know you, Nikki, and yeah. Arushka. I mean, I listened to before.
0: Ah,
4: so
0: that's interesting.
4: That's interesting, yeah.
0: Yeah. And Arushka, you read Meg Mason's last novel, Sorrow and Bliss. Do you think modern loneliness among women is a bit of a theme in culture at the moment?
3: Well, I think what people are maybe exploring now is that idea of solitude and loneliness being this choice. And I was reading articles this year, I'm sure, about loneliness influencers. Mm-hmm. And all these women who sort of broadcast online and show their lives of being lonely by choice and what solitude means. And you have these videos of them making their healthy meals for one and doing self-care.
0: Oh, yes. Kind of thing. Okay.
3: Yeah.
0: Thank you both. That's it for part one of the show, but don't go away. Still to come, we'll be hearing from actor Emmy Rossum on the hit TV series Furious, and I'll be talking to director Yosha Bongard about his debut feature film, Baby Star. The Art Cell is back after this.
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0: Still to come on The Art Cell with me, Nikki Beatty, American actor Emmy Rossum talks about her starring role in the hit TV series Furious. You'll hear my conversation with German director Yosha Bongard about his film Baby Star, a commentary on parents making their children influencers. And there's music from Bangladeshi singer Zephyr. All that and more still to come on The Art Cell.
10: BBC News with Emily Thomas. United Nations experts have accused the Nicaraguan state of committing crimes against humanity. They say the Nicaraguan authorities have carried out enforced disappearances, torture, and the arbitrary detention of political opponents as part of a systemic attack on civilians. The G7 group of leading industrialized nations has called for the Iran-backed Houthis to immediately stop their attacks in Yemen and Saudi Arabia. They also demanded a halt to strikes on civilian shipping in the Red Sea. A court in Sri Lanka is set to pronounce its verdict in the trial of 24 men accused of plotting the 2019 Easter Sunday bombings. Suicide bombers targeted 3 hotels and 3 churches, killing 270 people. A powerful typhoon that swept along Japan's eastern coast has left at least 5 people dead and several missing. The storm also brought record rainfall to areas around the capital, Tokyo. It's now moved away from Japan's coast. At least 11 people have been injured in Turkey in a shooting in front of a high school. CCTV footage shows the suspect, reported to be a teenager from the school. Lithuania's prime minister says his country feels constantly threatened by Russia. Mindaugas Sinkevičius said Lithuania had made evacuation plans for vulnerable citizens in case it's attacked, but stressed it would fight back. The Victoria State Government in Australia has presented proposals for strict regulations for new data centres. The rules would require the facilities to secure their own renewable energy supply and use non-drinking water for cooling. A report in England on the impact of artificial intelligence in education says getting a grip on the technology requires the same level of national urgency as wars and epidemics. The report says AI is the most transformative innovation ever to impact education. BBC News.
0: Welcome back to The Art Sale from the BBC World Service with me, Nikki Badey. And if you've only just joined us, here's what you missed in the first half of the show. We heard from the Australian movie star Hugh Jackman about playing Robin Hood, Nobel Prize-winning novelist Kazuo Ishiguro on his favourite train films, and author Meg Mason on fictionalising an obsessive relationship between a reader and a writer. Coming up in a moment, US actor Emmy Rossum on her role in the hit TV series Furious. And I'll be talking to German film director Joscha Bongard about his latest film, Baby Star. He's still here with me in the studio, as is our cultural critic this week, Larushka Ivanzadeh. First then, Furious, the Disney TV series, which has activated a lot of conversations across the globe over the last few weeks. Written by Elizabeth Merriweather, famous for creating the American sitcom New Girl, it's an edge-of-your-seat thriller about a female serial killer who's killing off powerful men who've been involved in abuse and trafficking. Emmy Rossum plays the FBI agent pursuing her, who has herself been damaged by years of working on homicide cases and by her own experience of an abusive relationship.
11: Your first case as an FBI agent, and you think you have a serial killer.
12: I do.
11: Female killers know their victims. They kill for power, control.
13: Being a victim of violence makes you colder.
0: Jason DeRosso spoke to Emmy Rossum about her character on ABC Radio National's The Screen Show. Here's some of that conversation.
14: I think she's somebody who, in order to survive, has had to eat a lot of her anger. She's metabolizing it all the time. I think it's not appropriate to express rage, especially for women in society. It's not appropriate to express rage within a law enforcement environment. You need to have a certain temperament and be able to compartmentalize. And I think that because of her history and her very, very complex PTSD, she has become uniquely able to eat an enormous amount of rage.
15: Yeah. I mean, I was wondering if this was a grueling part to play because it seems to me to be so physical.
14: It was pretty grueling. But at the same time, I felt that I understood the character so deeply and had spent so much time with law enforcement by the time we started that I understood her so deeply that I had methods to get into her and to get out of her.
15: How do you mean you'd spent so much time with law enforcement before? Was that just your process of preparing?
14: Yeah, I got to train with current and former FBI agents and current and former detectives, get to spend time with the squads, understanding interview tactics, weapons training in Texas as well as West Point, shooting guns as much as I could on the range, doing target practice, training with my fake plastic gun as much as I could, making that part of myself, working with psychologists, developing the backstory, understanding how the character moves through the world and deeply understanding the history, bringing parts of myself and things that I had read and learned about to the character so that I was, by the time I stepped onto set, I had been working on it for 2.5 years. So it was almost like working on the second season.
15: Wow. So Elizabeth Merriweather, the creator of Furious, let's talk about her because it's really curious to me that she's kind of known for sitcoms almost. I mean, comedy dramas, you know, New Girl famously is, you know, this big show that's this huge credit for her. Tell me, what did she tell you about why she was attracted to this material?
14: I love Liz's writing. I think people that can write things that are funny are also deeply cutting or social commentary. There are people that think deeply and in complicated, unique ways about things. I think being funny is way harder than being serious often. I think Liz is brilliant. I had loved The Dropout. I had seen that. And I had brought the idea of making Black Widow into a show to Hulu. They had just worked with Liz and asked if I liked the idea of Liz. And I thought it was a slam dunk. She watched the movie and wanted to do it as well. So
15: I didn't know that. So it's you who brought the idea
14: of... It's my fault.
15: Oh, no, that's great. Because this is quite different from Black Widow, obviously.
14: Yes, it is. But the arc that the two women go through, it starts as cat and mouse and ends up to be the two women on the beach who are both so lonely and kind of underestimated, finding this weird, even though they're both lying, they're able to find this weird bond with each other. And I think the back half of the movie is what interested us both. This dynamic of this FBI agent and this serial killer getting close together, maybe feeling a certain kinship or almost at home with each other in the way that they don't in the male-dominated spaces that they usually play in.
15: And how is that for an actor to also be a kind of producer, creator? Were you tempted to direct any of these episodes, by the way?
14: No, not on this one, because I felt that the totality of acting in this one, which is so intense and ask so much of me, that I couldn't. And also I didn't think that I was the right person to direct this. I may be on other things, but not this one.
15: And finally, do you have any, you know, have you been influenced in particular by anyone on your journey to this point in your career? I noticed you have worked with greats like Joel Schumacher and people like Clint Eastwood as well. You know, what was it like working with Clint?
14: Amazing. He knows exactly what he wants. He says it plainly and directly. He's a very calm, confident leader and a good communicator.
15: I've heard he's really calm on set when he says action and cut. He just whispers it almost.
14: That's right. And sets a tone where everybody feels, every director or leader sets a different kind of tone. And he's remarkable in his own way.
15: And what sort of leader do you want to be? Do you think you are? Do you think women almost need to show a different kind of leadership, given where we are at this point in time in the West and in history? I'm sort of zooming right out here, but is there something about a female kind of leadership that you think could be a new way of moving forward in creative enterprises like this, in business?
14: I try to be myself. I try to make room for everyone to have their voice heard at the table at the same time as knowing my responsibility to a schedule and a budget. And, you know, taking on and off that producer hat when I go on set and I'm the performer, and also making sure that everyone feels like, every actor feels like their voice can be heard.
0: Emmy Rossum discussing Furious, which is streaming on Disney+. I binged this series and I thought, I mean, I didn't particularly buy into it. It got a bit silly for me, but I thought Emmy was outstanding. Well, it's not about me. Our cultural critic this week is Larushka Ivanzadeh. She's here in the studio with filmmaker Yosha Bongard. Your thoughts on the series, Larushka?
3: When it first started and you get into it, you sort of think, oh, this just feels a bit like Killing Eve.
0: Yes.
3: Because it's about this sort of troubled female investigator and she's drawn into this intimate relationship with this very charismatic, sort of sexy female serial killer. And then the more it goes on, the more it becomes more interesting, doesn't it? It's more about, yeah, structured violence and feels very Epstein era thriller.
0: Absolutely. And I think that's what a lot of the conversations have been about, haven't they? I like the defective detective trope, like a detective's always got to have something wrong with them and some problem. Did you find her different in any ways, or was it just yet another one of those?
3: It did feel a bit like one another, but she has sort of different tropes. So she's got a particular sort of kink that she has.
0: Yes, which we won't discuss. Talk about.
3: But that was distinctive. But I also really like Quince Tylee Bernstein.
0: Yes.
3: Who plays Nora, this other head of a department, isn't
0: yes.
3: she?
0: Yes, and she's got a little bit of a drinking problem.
3: She's got another flawed.
0: Defective detective.
3: Defective detective. And I hadn't come across her as an actor before.
0: Yes, I've seen her in a couple of things. Mm. But in this, she's outstanding, isn't she? So, Yosha, I know you haven't seen this yet, but what's the last series that you binged on TV?
4: That's a good question, actually. I tried to watch the second season of Beef because I really loved the first one, but the second season wasn't.
0: It wasn't my to cup your liking?
4: No.
0: Yeah.
4: Wasn't but your the cup first of one tea? Was great.
0: Okay. Yeah. Can I just recommend another thing that I've been banging on about, which won a couple of Emmys this week? DTF St. Louis, if you haven't seen it.
3: No, you told me about that and yes. I got my husband to watch it. So he binged for me. But yes,
0: and
3: completely
0: he
3: absolutely loved it. And he did it on your recommendation.
0: Yes. Thank you so much. You're listening to The Arts Hour from the BBC World Service. Let's turn the spotlight onto you and your film now, Yosha. A bit of background first. Yosha Bongard's German filmmaker. His work has explored what happens when our private lives become public performance. His first feature-length documentary, Pornfluencer, looked at the online adult content industry. And now we have his feature film debut, Baby Star. Baby Star turns the influencer economy into a darkly funny but unsettling family story. 16-year-old Luca has grown up as the star of her parents' hugely successful social media empire until the prospect of another baby makes her question where daughter ends and product begins. She then starts to reject the only world she knows. Baby Star takes a sharp look at childhood, parental ambition, and what it means to grow up in public and be commodified. Yosha, what was the question or the idea that first lodged in your mind that led to Baby Star? What did you want to investigate and explore?
4: Actually, the idea came when I was working on the documentary you mentioned, Pornfluencer, because at first we really wanted to show a portrait about this couple who is kind of the ethical new porn, but we still found there are very old and patriarchy systems running also in their relationship. And while we were editing this film, I was thinking about my first feature and the idea of a kid suing its parents because they displayed her on social media came up. And then from there, it developed into Baby Star. And I think we tried to also get a lot of what we know from family into it.
0: So Luca has grown up. She has everything, we think. Millions of followers, beautiful home, beautiful things. But she's grown up essentially performing her own childhood. So what interested you about that collision between being a daughter and being a product?
4: I mean, what I find very interesting is that we tend to commodify every aspect of our lives nowadays, and that we really try not to only perform in the best way we can for everybody, but also for ourselves. And I find it quite interesting how a kid who grew up performing and also sees performances of their parent develops an own self, and or if she is just performing and doesn't know how not to perform, you know?
0: Luca's parents are enjoying their life and they're living off all this big money that they make from their brand deals and their ad revenue. And now they're ready to capitalize on Luca's personally trained AI model, this digital copy of her. How close are we to that happening in real life?
4: I mean, it was interesting because this idea came from the app Replica.
0: Replica being one of a number of companies who allow people to create photorealistic video clones of human speakers.
4: In 2023, they had issues with Italy, or legal issues with Italy, and then they had to like avoid their avatars, and so many people lost their loved ones because of this, because like they lost their avatars, which were their love interests. And this idea sparked this avatar for Luca, because I had the feeling it's very interesting to have herself talking to herself and not to have a companion with her, but an echo chamber again. So we are already there. So when we imagined it in 23, it was kind of a little sci-fi thing, but now children or people in their youth are talking to an AI about their intimate problems.
0: It really scares me. Critical thinking and emotional faculties are just going to be dulled, I think. You made a little nod to the Truman Show in that line when the father says to his family, if I don't see you, good afternoon, good evening and good night. Now, for people who haven't seen the Truman Show, it's a film about a man played by Jim Carrey who discovers his entire existence has been for the benefit of a reality show. Why did you want to reference that movie?
4: Actually, it's one of my favorite movies. And always when I pitched Baby Star to people around 50, they were like, ah, the Truman Show. And I was like, yeah, the Truman Show. Okay. And so I thought, and I really like to make references in films. I think it's nice to give props to your heroes somehow.
0: Yeah. How do you view Luca? Because, I mean, she's a product of the world that we live in right now. She knows how to perform, manipulate attention. She understands all that machinery. But is she a victim? Is she a participant? Is she something more complicated? How do you see her?
4: I mean, I always try not to judge on my own characters or like not judge at people at all, which is quite complicated because I feel
0: well,
4: like
0: you must be a saint if you don't.
4: No, I'm not a saint, and I really judge a lot of people, but in the background, you know. but I think it's interesting more to see the systematic aspect of it and see why people are doing what they are doing and why our influencers now like to exploit all their lives. I think what is most crucial to me is I feel like at the moment we give people value when they have a lot of people watching them or like, how do you say it? Like,
0: a big audience.
4: A big audience. Yeah. Yes. And I think that's very bad because not the audience is like defining how people are.
0: Yeah.
4: But their own values, actually.
0: It's a strange measurement,
4: yeah,
0: isn't
4: it? Yeah, it is.
0: Why was humor so important to you in this film?
4: Oh, I think humor is important in life.
0: Yeah.
4: And every drama needs a lot of humor in it. And sometimes in Germany, we lack some humor in our films.
0: But this is particularly sophisticated, dark humor. I loved
4: it. Thank you.
0: I loved it. Tell me about the decision with your cinematographer, Jakob Sinsel, to often sort of shoot Luca and everyone from an angle that's quite high and also from a distance, because it felt like we were maybe watching surveillance or what was that? Where did that come from?
4: Yeah, I think you answered it already because you felt like watching her. And that's what we wanted to let the audience feel, that they are constantly watching and that they are also complicit in this thing because we are watching influencers and they can exploit their family and their children.
0: Yeah. And tell us a little bit about the score that you chose.
4: Mm-hmm. So I worked with Jonas Vogler on the score, and he's one of my long-term collaborators already. And what was really important to us is that this feels kind of quirky and techy, but also quite near to ourselves. And so Jonas used a lot of his voice and then distorted it in the end.
0: Oh,
4: so
0: okay.
4: So that we have both like this direct feeling of humanity and this technical mixing up.
0: What do you see your purpose as in terms of being a filmmaker? What are you trying to understand? What might you be trying to change? Or is it that you want to keep making people have a dialogue about issues? What is it?
4: That's one of the things that I really want to achieve, is that we get into a dialogue more and more again within our society. I think speaking with each other and understanding each other is so important. But also I think of myself as a political human being, and I also want to be political in my arts, but also chronicle our times somehow. Yeah.
0: And what's next for you? What can we look forward to?
4: I'm actually shooting the sixth season of a Sherman TV show at the moment, which is a culture clash comedy, and it's a lot of fun. And I just wrote the second draft of a treatment for my next feature film, which is called Your Body, and circles around pregnancy, abortion, and parenthood.
0: Oh, light-hearted fare then.
4: Yeah, and it's actually a love story turning into a body horror, so.
0: Oh, okay. Well, we look forward to both of those.
4: Hopefully not longer than 5 years.
0: Joshua Bongard, thank you for now. And the film is Baby Star. Let's talk about a story that's been dominating a lot of our social media feeds this week. US rapper Macklemore was dropped from Ed Sheeran's US tour, having called for a free Palestine during two concerts in New Jersey. So Macklemore said on Instagram that the boycott had been organized by Robert Kraft, the billionaire owner of the Gillette Stadium in Massachusetts, which was one of the venues on Ed Sheeran's tour. Robert Kraft is also a prominent supporter of Israel among sports figures. He formed the Foundation to Combat Anti-Semitism in 2019. He has also said that his venue wouldn't provide a platform for hate speech, and also accused the rapper of a broader history of anti-Semitic rhetoric. All the remaining support acts on Ed Sheeran's US tour quit too, including Phineas, the brother of pop star Billie Eilish, who said in a statement, "Artists must not be silenced when they speak up for the oppressed." Ed Sheeran said he wouldn't be drawn into a public debate over Gaza. He stressed that he wasn't responsible for Macklemore being removed from the tour and said he was appalled at the suffering and pain caused on both sides as a human tragedy. He also said that those who come to my shows don't expect a political forum. And he said, "I respect Macklemore's strength of purpose to stand up and shout for what he believes." Larushka, how do you feel about where the line should be drawn, if at all, with what high-profile performers can say and show of their political views on stage?
3: Well, I think there are sort of competing freedoms here. Obviously, there is the artistic freedom to speak, but you know, there's also the promoter's freedom to finance and curate the event that they've chosen, and the headline artist's freedom to decide what the concert is. Because I mean, I think the key thing here is it isn't Macklemore's own tour.
0: I exactly wanted to bring up that point. He was a supporter.
3: Yeah, he was a supporter. And if Ed Sheeran wants to keep his tour apolitical, then that's his decision. And he should have people who are part of that.
0: Yeah. Yeah, so competing interests there. Yusha, what do you think?
4: I mean, I think we had also the same conversation happening at the Berlinale Film Festival this year. And what I really want to say is that we still have to talk to each other and really listen to each other, because I think Wim Wenders, the great director from Germany, was really misunderstood in what he was saying.
0: Can you just remind us what he said?
4: Yeah, he said that we are not politicians as artists. And what he meant was that we don't have to act as politicians, but as like empathetic artists, so that we don't get too drawn into politics. But this also means that you can speak up, that you can say your stance about conflicts, but you are not a politician in the end.
0: So Larushka, this is obviously a highly contested subject, lots of vested interests, passionately held convictions on both sides. Is there a change in who holds the power and influence in these sort of global conversations?
3: Well, I think, I mean, obviously it's that, you know, you feel that Macklemore is the sort of disempowered one. But I mean, it works both ways, because I understand that he cancelled his own concert a couple of years ago in Dubai because of allegations that the UAE was supporting Sudan's rapid support forces, which they denied. So anyway, that's a sort of flip side. So that's the artist using his economic power to withdraw from a venue.
0: Yes.
3: So the power can shift from one to another.
0: Do you think this will undermine Ed Sheeran's popularity?
3: No, I don't think it will. I think, it makes him perhaps less credible and cool amongst his peers. And perhaps some of his fans might look down on sort of have a political stance, but he's got such a wide fan base.
0: And that's what he states, doesn't he?
3: Yeah.
0: And a lot of big concerts now happen in sports stadia. How much do you think this might make global artists think more carefully about where they perform?
3: I don't think it will make much of a difference in terms of where they perform. And I think it depends really about the artist, where they're coming from, what they want to say. I think it's done on an individual basis.
0: Thank you both. Finally, on today's Arts Hour, last week we heard from Thai drummer Salin about being one of the last musicians to perform at the BBC's legendary Maida Vale Studios. And this week we bring you the very last person to record a live session there, Zephyr Rehman, a doubly historic moment because she is also the first Bangladeshi singer to do so. Zephyr was not widely known until going viral with her song Jhumka, a collaboration with Bengali-American pop singer Muza. It currently has over 170 million YouTube views, so we didn't think it needed more exposure. Instead, we're going to play Tir. And here's Zephyr introducing it to the BBC's Nadia.
12: So Tir is very, it's fun. It's really fun, dancey. It's very alpha, sassy women.
0: Yeah.
12: But in Bangladesh, you know, context. So I really wanted to create something for the girls out there, yeah. for the women out
0: there.
12: And
0: Theo definitely does that. I mean, the video is amazing.
12: Yeah,
0: by
12: yeah.
0: the way.
12: And for the women out there to have, you know, feel sassy, feel alpha, and have a good time. So Theo is more of that.
0: Yeah,
12: it's groovy. It's in Bangla, but it's with
0: and Theo means arrow, right?
12: Arrow.
0: So
12: yeah.
0: you're kind of the context of this song is I've got the arrow. I hold the power.
12: Right, right. And it's Bengali. But it's mixed with Afrobeat, so that created a different vibe for the people out there, and the girls love to dance on that song.

Pepper singing Tear live in session. That's it for this week's Arts Hour. Thank you for your ears, and thank you to both my guests, Laruska Ivanzadeh and Yosha Bongard. 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
1: Welcome and thanks for joining us another time for weekday meditation. And for the remainder of the week, we will be focusing on the topic, true freedom only comes from following Jesus. And our scripture base is John 8:31-36, the New International Rendering, and it states, "The Jews who had believed him, Jesus said, 'If you hold to my teaching, you are really my disciples. Then you will know the truth, and the truth will set you free.' They answered him, 'We are Abraham's descendants and have never been slaves of anyone. How can you say that we shall be set free?' Jesus replied, 'Very truly I tell you, everyone who sins is a slave to sin. Now a slave has no permanent place in the family, but a son belongs to it forever. So if the son sets you free, you will be free indeed.'" True freedom comes from following Jesus. And this freedom is freedom from sin, its rule and consequences, especially eternally. The Creator God and Heavenly Father really wants us free from the bondage of sin. When we talk about freedom, an everyday meaning will reveal this to us, that freedom means, or to set free means, to release someone or something from prison, captivity, or heavy control. It's a verb phrase that means to grant liberty, clear from a burden, or to let go. Friends, the short of the long story is, believe it or not, if you have not become a son of God by believing and following Jesus, you are a captive of sin, and currently your father is the devil. So what is happening in this portion? The Jewish leaders, that is, the Pharisees and the Sadducees, were discrediting Jesus. And so they thought very little and lightly of him, despite the many convincing miraculous signs and wonders proving that he was really who he says he was, and that is the promised Messiah. They rejected Jesus and believed they were safely a part of God's plan and his kingdom just because they were literal descendants of Abraham. But Jesus made it clear to them that their connection to Abraham doesn't make them part of God's kingdom. They must believe in him and follow him to be set free and be part of the kingdom of God, because he is the only one who can qualify them to be part of the kingdom. He wanted them to know, likewise us, that they were children of the devil who were under bondage, and not really Abraham's children. By this, Jesus means those who are truly children of Abraham will truly follow him because Abraham followed him. Mere going to church or involved in a church or its services, my friends, don't make you and I qualify for the kingdom of God. Only surrendering to following Jesus will do. In other words, there is no true freedom in life outside of a sincere relationship with Jesus. Outside of Jesus, regardless of how happy, prosperous, and enjoying life might seem and feel, it always ends in bondage. You're in bondage outside of Christ. Live life as you want. But true freedom only comes from truly knowing and following Jesus. Why? Because outside of Jesus, life, as the scripture tells us, is locked up under the control of sin. Jesus is the only one who can deliver us from the prison of sin. Unfortunately, most people are taking this truth for granted. Friends, to the Jews who had believed him, Jesus said, "If you hold to my teachings, you're really my disciples." John 8:31. Freedom, my friends, from sin and the devil's control start by us believing and following Jesus.
0: Welcome to the Word of God by the Shekinah Glory of God Ministry. 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
2: Greetings. In the wonderful, wonderful name of our Lord and Savior Jesus Christ, our soon coming King. Good morning, Holy Spirit. Good morning, King of all kings. Good morning, Lamb of God, that takest away the sins of the world. Hallelujah. In the Lalaboshi and the Baha'i. Oh, Hallelujah, and the Bosa and the Baha'i. Hallelujah. God, I worship you, Lord. I adore you, exalt thee, extol thee. For there is none like unto you. There is none to compare unto you. Oh God, thou who art our strength and our song, our salvation, oh glory to God. I trust in you forever. You are faithful, never changing, never neither guile nor force can sever those who love you. Oh God, from you, Lord. Lord, protect Israel in the day of battle. Do not let the schemes of the evil one succeed. I come against every contrary wind that would blow against, oh God, the children of Almighty God. Almighty God, I bring before you the teachers and the children. Cover them with the blood of Jesus. Cause them to succeed in the name of Jesus. My God, we take authority, oh God, over every forces. My God, oppression and depression in the mighty name of Jesus. Oh God, we arrest them in the name of the Lord Jesus Christ. We curse every works of the enemy, oh God, this morning in the name of Jesus. Ayando robosa. Hiendo robosa kando robosetendo robosekendo bahai. God, we break every thread of the enemy. Break every chain. Oh God, break asunder, oh God, every bronze walls this morning. Standing in the way of your people, God, in the mighty name of Jesus. Lord, we ask this morning that you will touch those that are on the hospital cot. Oh, God, remember all those, oh, God, that are sick, oh, God. Touch their lives. We rebuke, oh, God, sickness and diseases in the name of Jesus. Oh, God. Lord, this morning, I ask that you cover Lana with the blood of Jesus. That you'll uphold her in the right hand of your righteousness. Oh, God. And give her good success in the mighty name of Jesus. And I call it done. I blood up Montserrat. I call Montserrat, oh, God, under the blood of Jesus. And the rababa yondo, rababosaya. And we decree and declare, God, that all shall be well in the mighty name of Jesus, and I call it done. And I'm reading from Revelation 12:1-6. Then I witnessed in heaven an event of great significance. I saw a woman clothed with the sun, with the moon beneath her feet, and a crown of 12 stars on her head. She was pregnant, and she cried out because of her labor pains and the agony given birth. Then I witnessed in heaven another significant event. I saw a large red dragon with 7 heads and 10 horns, with 7 crowns on his head. His tail sweep away 1/3 of the stars in the sky, and he drew them to the earth. He stood in front of the woman as she was about to give birth, ready to devour her baby as soon as it was born. She gave birth to a son who was to rule all nations with an iron rod. And her child was snatched away from the dragon and was caught up to God and to his throne. And the woman fled into the wilderness where God had prepared a place to care for her for 1260 days. This parenthetic account of the woman Was the red dragon future illustrate God's plan for the preservation of his people? The timing of the events displayed here is independent of the previous events listed in Revelation 11. Don't expect a continuous flow or else you will get confused. The woman, John described of the woman, point us to the right direction as we seek to realize her identity. The woman is the nation of Israel. He first gave a snapshot of her appearance. She was clothed with the sun, stood on the moon, and wore a crown of 12 stars. The scene then changed suddenly to the final stage of her pregnancy, to which point she painfully gave birth. This significant imaginary speaks volumes about the woman. She was clothed with glory, as intense as the sun, which is only comparable to the glory of God. The moon was under her feet, signifying the great extent of her authority. The crown on her head placed her in the category of royalty. As a result, this woman presented a glorious, influential, imperial entity, represented as a one of the most obvious clues of her identity is the number of stars contained in the crown on her head. The number 12 is very significant in the history of the people of God. The red dragon. The red dragon is much easier to recognize because we've seen his description before. 7 heads with 7 crowns, 10 horns and a tail which sweep away 1/3 of the stars in the sky, throwing them to the earth. Who else could he have been describing? If you pay close attention, you'll recognize the distinct similarities between Daniel's vision of the fourth beast and John's vision of the red dragon. Daniel saw a beast with 10 horns, which were reduced to 7. They represent the 10 horns who would be reduced to 7. This is important because John only saw 7 crowns. They will rise up against the people of God for 3.5 years. Do you notice that this is very close to the 1260 days that the woman is kept from the red dragon? It's approximately 30 days short. And I'm sure there is some simple explanation for that missing month. Of course, they're talking about the same thing. These are 2 completely different visions with the same meaning. 7 kings or world leaders, including the Antichrist, will oppose the people of God in the power of the enemy at the end of time. For some reason, I think this is missed by many Bible prophets. Some expect an alliance of 10 nations to attack Israel. However, there will be crushed by the Antichrist before they make the final move. Last but not least, if you know anything about the enemy, you know that Lucifer deceives 1/3 of the angel. Therefore, the imaging of the dragon tail sweeping 1/3 of the stars on the earth points directly to Satan himself. At the end of time, he will empower the Antichrist and his team of nations to rise up against the people of God. Once the pit is open, in response to the 5th and 6th trumpet, the spirit of hell will be released for the worst attack on earth to take place. However, God will offer preservation to all who bear his seal. Heaven smile upon you. Jesus love you, and so do I. Have a blessed and productive day. Amen and amen.
0: The Word of God is brought to you by Minister Priscilla Williams. To contact her, write to the Shekinah Glory of God Ministry, Manjak, Montserrat, West Indies.

0: Welcome to the Way to Life broadcast. We trust that as you listen to today's broadcast, that God will minister peace to your heart. Here now is your host.
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2: I greet you today in the name of our Lord and Savior Jesus Christ. It's good to be with you on the Way to Life broadcast. Let us pray. Father, we just want to thank you for your mercy, your love, and your grace. Thank you for the opportunity to minister to your people. I pray, God, that someone will be touched, healed, and delivered. In Jesus' mighty name I've prayed. Amen and amen. Today, the topic is touching the hem of Jesus' garment, speaking faith-filled words. And our text will be taken from St. Mark chapter 5. And this is about the lady with the issue of blood, although it's found in the Synoptic Gospels. I like how Mark gives us an in-depth account of how this lady received her healing. So reading from Mark chapter 5, and I'll read a few verses in verse 25. It says, "Now a certain woman had a flow of blood for 12 years and had suffered many things from many physicians. She had spent all that she had and was no better, but rather grew worse. When she heard about Jesus, she came behind him in the crowd and touched his garment. For she said, 'If only I may touch his clothes, I shall be made whole.' Immediately, the fountain of her blood was dried up, and she felt in her body that she was healed of the affliction. And Jesus, immediately knowing in himself that power had gone out of him, turned around in the crowd and said, 'Who touched my clothes?' But his disciples said to him, 'You see the multitude thronging you, and you say, "Who touched me?" And he looked around to see her who had done this thing. But the woman, fearing and trembling, knowing what had happened to her, came and fell down before him and told him the whole truth. And he said to her, 'Daughter, your faith have made you well. Go in peace and be healed of your affliction.'" That was Mark 5, reading from verse 25. Noteworthy is that Jesus was on his way to heal the little 12-year-old daughter of a synagogue ruler, and great crowds were following and encircling him. And as you would know, with a crowd that is large as that, it would be commotion and loud noise. I believe that this woman heard this commotion and inquired from someone what is going on. And she was told that the healer from Galilee was passing by. And I believe that she pulled herself together, and in her weakness, in her frailty, in her unworthiness, in her degradation, yes, she was considered unclean by society. All the doctors could not help her, and this was her last resort. I believe all the doctors could not help her, and this was her last resort. I believe she made it up in her mind that come what

myself being ushered also swiftly into the building and past people who had fallen. Maybe some might have been trampled on. So I can imagine how it was with this lady. But you see, she had no choice but to come into the crowd, for she had a determination. She made a bold decision, like the four lepers who were outside of the city gate during the time when the city was surrounded, all because of a famine. They made a bold decision and said, if we stay where we are, we will die. And if we go into the camp of the enemy, they may either kill or save us. Also like Queen Esther, who made up in her mind a bold decision, I'm going in to see the king, and if I perish, I perish. I believe that was the same mindset that this lady had, come what may. Oh, I'm not going to let this moment pass me by. Well, this woman with the issue of blood, she did not have any ifs or buts or any thought of failure in her mind. She spoke faith-filled words, or she spoke herself into faith. Amen. She did not say, well, if I touch the hem of his garment, I may or might be healed. She said instead, according to Mark 5:28, for she said, if only I may touch his clothes, I shall be made whole. Amen. Yes, she had to speak to herself, I believe, in order to bolster or activate her faith. I am sure many of you can attest to you having to speak to yourself in order to carry out an action which require courage, or just so that you would not back down. Jesus said, if we shall speak to the mountain and do not doubt in our heart, but believe that whatever we say we shall receive, it shall be removed. I believe that this woman was saying, Jesus, I may not be able to see you, or you may not be able to see me, nor hear me, nor touch me, or speak words of healing to me, as you usually do with others, for the crowd around you, oh, is quite large, and I'm bent down and I cannot stand upright. Oh, hallelujah. But she said, on the other hand, I don't need to touch his body or any part of his body. But I know without a shadow of doubt that if I just could barely touch even the hem of his garment, I will be healed, for he don't even have to know that I touch him. I don't know if she heard previously that persons got healed by touching Jesus' garment, although this is mentioned in some of the scriptures. But however, whether or not she heard of previous healings in that manner, oh my God, she had made it up in her mind that nothing was going to stop her or distract her from making contact with Jesus. My question to you today, who or what are you allowing to stop you or distract you from touching Jesus? What or who are you putting trust in? Who are you putting your faith in? Some of you have a lot of faith, but you are placing it in the wrong place, or in the wrong person, in the wrong thing. But if you could exercise that same faith in Jesus, then you can be healed. I know many of you have that same quality of faith like this woman, whether you are born again or not. I've been to healing crusades and see that most of those people who really got healed are people who do not profess to be saved, but somehow they use their faith and they receive their healing. Praise God. Hebrews chapter 11 verse 6 states that without faith it is impossible to please him, that is God. For he who comes to God must believe that he exists and that he is a rewarder of those who diligently seek him. Yes, my friend, we have to learn to speak our way into faith, or speak faith-filled words in order to get our breakthrough. Yes, my friend, something happened when she touched Jesus' garment. Oh, hallelujah. So Mark 5 verse 29, let me continue reading. It says, immediately when she touched the hem of Jesus' garment, immediately the fountain of her blood was dried up, and she felt in her body that she was healed of the affliction. And Jesus, immediately knowing in himself that power had gone out of him, turned around in the crowd and said, who touched my clothes? But his disciples said to him, you see the multitude thronging you, and you say, who touched me? You see, there is a difference between casual

contact with Jesus and reaching out to touch him in faith, as someone pointed out. This was not an ordinary touch. Her faith-filled touch drew power from Jesus, insomuch that Jesus was able to recognize that someone with great faith, someone with a dire or desperate need in the crowd, had touched him and drew power from his body and was healed. This was indeed extraordinary, for there is nowhere else during his ministry where it is mentioned healing received in this manner. Someone commented that her goal wasn't to touch the clothes of Jesus, but to touch Jesus. The clothes just happened to be the part of Jesus she could touch. He recognized that this was not someone just butting up to him or accidentally touching him. This was a special touch that stopped him in his tracks. For Jesus was on his way to heal a little girl who was at the point of death. You see, this lady had no strength to cry out to Jesus to get his attention, so she had to use her faith. Someone who only casually want to touch Jesus may just bump into Jesus to say, "I touch him and I was not healed." But there is a huge difference between bumping into Jesus and there and reaching out to touch him in faith. You can come to church week after week and bump into Jesus. That isn't the same as reaching out to touch him by faith. It is said that Charles Spurgeon states that it is not every contact with Christ that saves men. It is the arousing of yourself to come near to him, the determinate, the personal, resolute, believing touch of Jesus Christ which saves. Amen. Jesus affirmed this woman's healing, and not just healing of that particular disease, but wholeness of body, soul, and spirit, and she had peace within her soul. She would not have to worry anymore whether or not she was healed. So continuing reading Mark 5 verse 32 onward, and Jesus looked around to see her who had done this thing. But the woman, fearing and trembling, knowing what had happened to her, came and fell down before him and told him the whole truth. And he said to her, "Daughter, your faith has made you well. Go in peace and be healed of your affliction." This woman's faith in Jesus not only healed her, but made her completely whole, because she reached out in faith. You see, faith is what moves God. It's not their crying, it's not anything else but that faith. And you too can have that faith in Jesus. Do not let this moment pass you by, for Jesus is passing your way. I'd just like to share this song with you. Oh yes, and I hope that it will be a source of encouragement to you as you reach out and believe that Jesus is your healer. God bless you.

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0: Let us pray.
1: The Lord for
0: oh, Father who art in heaven,
1: that blue
0: hallowed be thy name,
1: earth.
0: Thy kingdom come,
1: fish.
0: Thy will be done in earth as it is in heaven.
1: Mm-hmm.
0: Give us this day your daily bread.
1: Be every day as we kneel and pray.
0: And forgive us our trespasses,
1: turn with
0: as we forgive them that trespass against us.
1: And
0: lead us not into temptation, but deliver us from evil. For thine is the kingdom, the power, and the glory forever and ever.
1: Thank
0: Amen.
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1: So here we go, 24 hours later. And so it is Tuesday morning. What's on your mind Tuesday? From around 8:30 we get interactive with the Sanco Validi. Good morning, Montserrat. Morning, Eastern Caribbean. Good morning, world. From where I sit, I can tell you that the sun is out already, and it's going to be another beautiful, hot day on the rock. Of course, be reminded that we're inside the hurricane season. And so we're into the 22nd day of September already. And we are ZJB Radio, broadcasting from out of Montserrat in the Eastern Caribbean. My name is Basil. I'm with you until just about 10. As I mentioned a little while ago, 8:30, we open the telephone lines. And of course, you can be a part of this of the conversation. In the meantime, the Public Works Department undertaking road improvement works in the Alvested area along the BO2 road. As such, the section of road from the junction next to Reverend Florence Daly's residence to the junction above the residence of Joseph Lovey Silcott will be closed between 8 and 3 p.m. Until Thursday, September 24. And so there will be no free flow of traffic during the road closure. The road would be reopened after the close of the workday. And the department would like to apologize for any inconvenience. I'm seeing here that the Caribbean Disaster Emergency Management Agency, CDEMA, in collaboration with the University of the West Indies Disaster Risk Reduction Center, UWE, DRRC, and the Disaster Management Coordination Agency, DMCA, supporting the implementation of the Caribbean Community Risk Information Tool, CCRIT 2.0, in Montserrat. Members of the public are invited to community meetings to discuss the findings of the project. The first meeting takes place 6:30 to 8 p.m. at the Salem Community Center. Then they'll resume tomorrow evening at 6:30 to 8 p.m. at the Davy Hill Community Center. Members of the public are encouraged to attend and learn more about the findings and what they mean for communities across Montserrat. Light refreshments will be served. So again, as you crawl out of bed, ease out of bed, and ease into this beautiful Tuesday morning, we say welcome to Real Radio, welcome to The Breakfast Show, and welcome to Montserrat. Good morning.

to some disturbing news from out of Antigua. Yeah. After their exciting CPL victory. And seeing this morning that pregnant woman murdered, teen critical after Bath Lodge attack. That was last night in Wadadley. Yeah, so pregnant woman murdered and teen critical after Bath Lodge attack. Oh man, I tell you, we pray for our neighbors, huh? That is why we must continue to be so grateful and thankful. Every morning, every day here in Montserrat, huh? When you listen to what's happening around you, all we can do is to say, Jah, you're excellent. Thank you so much for continuing to keep us safe. Long may it last, huh? Yeah, man, long late last. That's what we got to do, and we got to say that every morning. This is The Breakfast Show. And so we continue to act for protection. Here comes Ayabaya, Israel. More protection as we send our children out today. 20 minutes and 7 o'clock in the morning, The Breakfast Show. Good morning, Wadadley. Morning to the Federation, St. Kitts and Nevis. Oh.

Yeah, that's the prayer as we step into a Tuesday. Protect us from our enemies, dear Father. Have mercy. Not easy on the streets, huh? Be extremely careful as you move, people. Good morning. Every day I thank God. I thank the Father for this place we call home, huh? Every day I thank God for Montserrat. In spite of all, yes, we got struggles. We got our ups and downs. We've got our infighting and all of that. But let me tell you, no place I'd rather be

0: Saul was a man who sought to imprison and punish those who followed Christ. But later, through repentance, good works, and faith, he became a new creature in Christ, the Apostle Paul. Paul's writings reveal God's influence working deep within him, shaping him into the servant the Lord knew he could become, helping him discern what to do, and guiding him throughout his ministry. He wrote, "For it is God which worketh in you both to will and to do of his good pleasure." Like Paul, God also desires to work within each of us. One way he does so is through feelings and impressions, communications felt in the heart and recognized in the mind. God may not always remove life's challenges, but he does send promptings that can help us know what to do next and how to move forward. Promptings from heaven may warn of a need for change, but they never demean. They do not foster doubt. Instead, they invite faith. They encourage us to move forward instead of anchoring us forever in the past. And they inspire righteous action, whether that means stepping ahead or, at times, accepting the invitation to be still and wait upon the Lord. Paul's apostolic example offers a pattern we each can follow. Work to listen. Pay heed to what you feel in your heart and sense in your mind. Act in faith. And then entrust the outcome to God. The scriptures record that Paul prayed regularly, even while in prison. He received impressions from the Spirit as he traveled from place to place. He walked by faith as he went to Jerusalem, bound in the Spirit, not knowing what would befall him there. He experienced miracles, even as he accepted the Lord's will not to remove some of his own personal suffering and challenges. Thousands of years later, Paul's pattern remains true. As we learn to listen carefully to heaven's voice, we too can receive divine influence from the Spirit of God, guidance that helps us move forward in faith, trusting both the outcome and the timing to him. And as we do, heaven's quiet impressions can shape our lives. And like Paul, we can become new creatures in Christ.
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8 minutes moving up in 7 o'clock, eh? Tuesday morning, what's in your mind, eh? The Gargamel, Bush Abandon. Not an easy road, eh? That is so true. To the folks on the move, please take it easy, eh?

0: Coming up in a bit, Captain of Alberta Circle. Top of the hour, BBC's World News.
1: LA's fine sunshine most of the time.

0: 5 minutes now before 7, huh? It's out with the Mikey Spice. I am, I said.
1: I am a bride.
0: What we call morning music for morning people.
1: I am sedan.
0: As we get you up and going, get you rolled out on this beautiful Tuesday morning.

And so we say welcome to the Captain and Mal birthday circle. And we say good morning to the Mal and to Martha and to Celan and of course to Jennifer. Morning, ladies. Sending happy 24th birthday greetings to favorite son, Mr. Shannon C. White. It's your birthday today. May God continue to favor you, to guide your steps as you grow into his purpose in life. And may you never forget that you're loved and appreciated. Lots of love from your mommy, Denise, and your favorite sister, Sharon. They love you very much, and they're celebrating with you today. Good morning to you, Shannon. Morning to you, young man. Carry on, all right? And have a great, great day today. Morning, Teach. Sending some birthday greetings to your beautiful daughter, Iona Ogaro. Greetings coming from Mommy Jennifer and your grandmother Rachel and your aunties. Also from your brother, Lex Vern Francis. Hoping that you have a great, great day today. Happy 13th birthday greetings to handsome miracle grandson, Sion Baker. Enjoy your special day. Lots of love always. Birthday greetings from your mama. That's Sharon, Auntie Michelle, and the rest of the Trini Home Circle. They love you very much, and they're celebrating with you today. Happy birthday, Sian. Happy birthday to Sarah in the Bronx from your nieces, Veronica, Adele, and Amaya. Let me say good morning to Amanda. Good morning, Amanda. Happy, happy birthday from all of us. And we're wishing you nothing but the very best. All of God's blessings. Hope to see you later. Have a great, great day today, Amanda. Happy birthday. Happy birthday to Thomas Daly, better known as Bees. Hey, Bees, it's your birthday. And you got some greetings of coming from Bowen's Chambers down there in the Virgin Islands. Morning, cuz. And 3 minutes moving up inside.

Hey, Sharika Mackay, I think that today's your birthday as well. Happy, happy birthday. Brother Trevor Perkins, wherever you are, mate, should be your birthday today. Happy birthday, Dwight Ryan. Morning, Dwight. Also got a big up at Jeremy and Riley. That's Natty. Should be celebrating today. Yeah, one of my buddies, man, Joseph Grantley Castle. Should be his birthday today. Morning, bro. Happy, happy birthday.

So, folks, we got to go. Got to take it over to London now for the BBC's World News and all of that. At around 7:06, yeah, Brother James White Jr., he steps in with ZGB's Morning Report. It's 7 o'clock, workers. Good morning. Have a wonderful Tuesday.

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5: 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Nicaragua is accused of crimes against humanity as the authoritarian president tightens his grip on power. A study shows that girls are more sociable than boys right from birth. And did the Dutch invent golf?
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6: Coming next on the BBC World Service, it's Outlook with me, Jo Fidgen. Kulu Suryavanshi was on a climbing course in the Himalayas when he decided to go for a short evening walk. Turns out, he wasn't the only one.
7: You know, when you're alone, sometimes you have this eerie sense of being watched. I didn't pay much attention to it, and I walked, and on the way back, there is a footprint of a snow leopard on top of my shoe mark.
6: A snow leopard, one of the world's rarest and most elusive big cats, hardly ever seen by humans. But coming across that paw print lit a fire in Kulu that has burned ever since.
7: I started becoming obsessed, started reading about them, started wanting to see them. Finding the snow leopards, to me, became the mountain that I wanted to climb.
6: Kulu and the snow leopards, after the international news.
8: BBC News with Emily Thomas. A report by United Nations experts has accused the Nicaraguan state of committing crimes against humanity. It says the Nicaraguan authorities have carried out enforced disappearances, torture, and the arbitrary detention of political opponents as part of a widespread and systemic attack on civilians. Nicaragua's president, Daniel Ortega, has been in power for nearly 20 years. Here's Mimi Swaby.
9: We're definitely seeing a iron fist get even stronger. Daniel Ortega in July came out and said there will no longer be elections in the country, as he put it, to stop the opposition from seizing the government again. In September, we then saw the Congress pass a constitutional reform, which essentially would ban the opposition parties from taking part in that election. So again, solidifying the fact that he is going to maintain himself in power as long as he can. This, unsurprisingly, has received a lot of criticism from the wider region as well as global leaders.
8: Health officials in Indonesia say they've recorded more than 170,000 cases of acute respiratory infections in regions covered in a toxic haze caused by wildfires that started last month. They said more than a quarter of those affected are toddlers. An alliance of indigenous groups are trying to sue the Indonesian government over the impact of the wildfires. Gloria Sanan is leading the legal challenge.
10: In our lawsuit, we're calling on the Ministry of Forestry to audit the burned forest areas and take further legal action based on those findings. The prolonged dry season affecting Kalimantan this year is the result of the El Niño phenomenon, which had been forecast well in advance. However, we believe the government was not adequately prepared to deal with the impact.
8: A court in Sri Lanka is set to pronounce its verdict in the trial of two dozen men accused of plotting the 2019 Easter Sunday bombings, the deadliest attack on civilians in the country. Suicide bombers targeted three high-end hotels and three churches, killing 270 people, including 45 foreigners. At least 11 people have been injured in western Turkey in a shooting in front of a high school in Turgutlu near Izmir. Two of those wounded are in a critical condition. All are said to be students. The country's justice minister said the attacker is a student from the school and has been detained. Ola Girin reports from Istanbul.
11: Around 8 a.m. local time, the shooting started right outside the gates. CCTV footage captured earlier showed a male figure walking through quiet streets, checking a shotgun, which was clearly visible. Later footage appears to show him running from the scene, gun still in hand. The authorities say the suspect's mother, father, and grandfather, who owned the weapon, have all been detained.
8: You're listening to the latest world news from the BBC. A powerful typhoon that swept along Japan's eastern coast has left at least five people dead and several missing. Typhoon Dujian also brought record rainfall to areas around the capital, Tokyo. The storm has moved away from Japan's coast and out into the Pacific, but officials are urging people to remain on high alert. Lithuania's Prime Minister has told the BBC his country feels constantly threatened by Russia and has made evacuation plans for vulnerable citizens in case it's attacked. Mindaugas Sinkevičius stressed his country would fight back were Russia to attack it. Last week, NATO fighter planes shot down a drone that entered Lithuania's airspace. The lawyer of a Venezuelan man shot and wounded by a US immigration agent in Texas says her client has been jailed with the bullet still lodged in his back. Wheelbear Rafael Garas Perez said he was making a food delivery on Sunday when his vehicle was rammed by an ICE agent and he was shot. Federal officials said the shooting was being investigated. A report by a British group, AI in Education, on the impact of artificial intelligence in classrooms says getting to grips with the technology requires the same level of national urgency as wars and epidemics. Here's our reporter, Aletra Naismith.
12: More than half the world's students and teachers say they use AI tools for homework or instructional planning, but approaches to AI and its integration differ widely. Tech-savvy Estonia is driving adoption through collaborative subject-specific teacher networks, while Nigeria has seen success with after-school AI tutoring. The report criticises Britain's approach as one that's too little and too late. It warns young people are already using AI far more extensively than anybody realises, with polling suggesting many think AI lessens the importance of education. Some even think it will eventually make universities useless.
8: BBC News.
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14: In the headlines, critical advice for youths on island to screen for non-communicable diseases. A significant boost for farmers operating in the Blake's agricultural area. The completion of essential water storage and distribution system there. And from across the region, Jamaica's finance minister points to hard data to back up her declaration that the economy is recovering faster than projected in the aftermath of Hurricane Melissa. Good morning. I am James White Jr. and this is the Morning News in association with BBC Radio and TV.
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14: Now the news in detail. Youths on Montserrat are encouraged to be proactive in screening for non-communicable diseases, NCDs. On a youth-centered edition of the latest radio program, Talking Health, medical practitioner Dr. Tiffany Skerritt-Fleming advised the youth to stay aware of their family's history with NCDs, explaining the recommended time frames for screening for several common NCDs. She also urged young people living with NCDs to stay on top of their treatment.
16: Knowing your family history, as I said, we start with our first degree relatives. What do my parents suffer with? What do my siblings suffer with in terms of NCDs? And on both sides, asking, Mom, when your mother passed, when grandma passed, what did she pass from? Dad, when your dad passed, what did he pass from? And knowing those causes so that you can connect it back to yourself. It depends on the NCD, but usually we for things like cancer in particular, let's focus on cancer, we usually advise that if it's a cancer that is related to family history or family risk, that for the person who was diagnosed with the condition, you start screening 10 years before. That's usually the advice, if you know that. So if you have a first degree relative, for example, with colon cancer, with breast cancer, and it's known and they were diagnosed, let's say at 45, that you would start screening for that 10 years prior. In the case of other NCDs, like diabetes, for example, there's no real age. But if you're performing your annual screening, you'll be able to catch it because you'd be looking at your blood glucose levels. And for hypertension as well, you'd be able to see over time there's any change. So it's not really linked to family risk or age. In terms of our chronic respiratory, lots of persons tend to have found out about their asthma, as an example, from their childhood. Some persons were fine in their childhood and they developed it later on because of environmental or other factors. So it's all about, as I said, knowing your baseline and making sure that for those young people who are affected by NCDs, that you are staying on top of it. So in our life now, in the 21st century, in 2026, NCDs, we live with them. There's no reason to worry about not being able to access medication, not being able to have your test done. Even if you find out you have an NCD, you're living in an island or you're living in a space where you have access to excellent healthcare and screening. You have access to lab facilities where tests are almost always available. You have access to medications. And if they're not here, we find them and ensure that they're provided. So living with an NCD can be scary, can produce some anxiety, but there are young people here who are living with their NCDs, diabetes, hypertension, cardiovascular disease, and they're living, they're continuing to live.
14: Dr. Tiffany Skerritt-Fleming, Health Promotions Coordinator Penny Maloney, also discussed the importance of regular clinic visits and screening, noting the consequences of not getting checked.
17: The reason why it's so important to be enrolled in treatment and care, you're getting your medications, you're checking your kidneys, you're checking your eyes, your feet, etc., is because there are long-term consequences if these things go unchecked.
16: Correct.
17: And maybe we don't highlight that part enough, you know, so we talk about the hypertension and the blood sugar. But there are things that can happen if you don't know and you're just living with these factors
16: uncontrolled.
17: And two, if you know and you aren't taking it seriously, you're not being proactive about it. Amputations, you know,
16: strokes.
17: Loss of eyesight, strokes, heart attacks, impotency. That's one that tends to propel men forward, you know. So things like that, serious consequences. So it's very, very important to screen. And if there is an issue, address it early because it prevents longer-term complications and improve quality of life.
16: Yep.
17: You know, you can live and manage if you know.
14: Penny Maloney. The Ministry of Agriculture has completed the installation of an essential water storage and distribution system in Blake's Estate, providing much-needed support to approximately 20 farmers operating in the area. The intervention is part of the ministry's ongoing efforts to address key factors of production and create the conditions necessary for farmers to increase and sustain agricultural output across Montserrat. The newly established system includes 5 1,000-gallon water storage tanks connected through a distribution network designed to provide farmers with improved access to water. The system is also supported by dams in the surrounding area, strengthening the overall water supply infrastructure for agricultural production. Speaking about the intervention, farmer Clovis Esbury welcomed the ministry's investment. He said that reliable access to water will make a significant difference for farmers and will allow them to produce crops more consistently. The project was coordinated by Ministry of Agriculture Project Coordinator Joseph Esbury, who, together with 2 of the ministry's skilled young team members, worked diligently to install and establish the storage and distribution system. The installation represents a practical investment in Montserrat's agricultural infrastructure, particularly as farmers continue to face challenges associated with reliable water availability. Minister with Responsibility for Agriculture, Honorable John Patrick Osborne, said the water distribution project forms part of a wider commitment by the ministry and the United Alliance Administration to increase the factors of production available to local farmers. The minister and his team have been advancing initiatives aimed at improving farmers' access to financial support through the Small Business Loan, SBL program, as well as access to arable lands at Silver Hills, Mungo Hill and Waterworks Estate, with Groves Estate expected to be added to the available agricultural lands. With the addition of improved water access at Blake's Estate, the ministry is continuing to build the infrastructure needed to support farmers from land preparation through to production. Minister Osborne said these investments are intended to move Montserrat closer to increased domestic food production and greater access to locally grown produce. The Ministry of Agriculture will continue to work with farmers and other stakeholders to identify practical interventions that can strengthen agricultural production, improve food security, and create greater opportunities for Montserrat's farming community. The National Museum of Montserrat has announced the completion of a major Montserrat cultural heritage project. The uke, Montserrat's last locally crafted musical instrument, is an extensive project documenting the island's endangered traditions of uke making and string band performance. According to the museum, the project took about a year and a half to develop and was led by Dr. Samantha Lauren, with collaborators Randall Greenaway and Claribel Figueroa Garcia. The museum says the project preserves knowledge that is increasingly at risk of disappearing. The project records how Montserrat's distinctive ukulele is made, tuned, and played through photographs, films, interviews, demonstrations, historical materials, and a public workshop and performance. At its heart are the knowledge and skills of Montserratian uke makers and players Wilfred White and James Benjamin Baker, along with contributions from musicians, makers, workshop participants, and community members. The completed collection has been published online by the Endangered Material Knowledge Program at the British Museum, making this important part of Montserrat's cultural heritage accessible to people on island and around the world. The link to view the online project can be found on the Montserrat National Trust's social media pages. Two young Montserratians have earned top honors in regional Bible competitions. Kiara and Kayla Ryan of the Seventh-day Adventist Church here recorded impressive performances at two competitions in September. Kiara Ryan secured first place at the South Leeward Conference Bible Connection Finals in Antigua on September 19th. This year's competition, which tested the knowledge of the Book of Daniel, brought together young representatives from Antigua, St. Kitts, Nevis, and Montserrat. Kiara Ryan earned her place in the regional finals after winning the local Bible Connection runoffs. Meanwhile, her sister, Kayla, placed second at the Senior Youth Conference Finals in St. Kitts on September 12th. They were accompanied by their mother, Laverne Ryan, who serves as Pathfinder Area Coordinator. The Adventist Church, in a release, said their performances have also brought recognition to Montserrat on the regional stage, while demonstrating the continued participation and achievement of the island's young people in faith-based programs. Students at the Montserrat Secondary School MSS are once again benefiting from good Students at the Montserrat Secondary School MSS are once again benefiting from goodwill gestures from nationals in the

0: Mr. Daly took the opportunity to encourage the students assembled to use technology wisely, pointing out that like fire, it can be a good servant, but a bad master. She also encouraged all students to enjoy their school days, though things might not always be as they would like them, and wished them all the best in their educational journey. The laptops are designed to benefit students in the Special Educational Needs SEN program and will be used in the classroom. The other items will be given to the individual students for their personal use. Montserrat Festival UK is preparing to bring Montserratians together in London for its annual Christmas ball. The ball is scheduled for Saturday, December 12th at the Grand Palace Banqueting Suite on High Road in London. Organizers say the event honors Montserratians and members of the wider community who have made significant contributions to preserving the island's culture, creating opportunities, and strengthening the lives of Montserratians in the United Kingdom. 10 Montserratians are set to be awarded at the event.
1: Well, I mean, the idea behind the Christmas ball is to, do two things mainly. You can say three as well, is to recognize members in of our community who have dedicated and has helped preserve our culture, create opportunities, and strengthen Montserratians' lives in the UK. So we really want to give them their flowers while they're here. And at the same time, we would also would like to support a number of charities that are physically on the ground in Montserrat. And therefore, we will be having a charity auction, and any money that is collected from that auction will go directly to these charities that we're supporting.
2: And the third one is just to have an amazing night, that everybody come and don't have to worry about anything, that you literally just come, put on your dresses, put on your high heels, put on your suit, and relax. We got you that night. Everything's all inclusive. So come drink, mingle with all our people, and just enjoy the night.
0: Directors and co-founders of the Montserrat Festival UK, Kurt Dyer, and before him, Julian Allen. Meantime, Allen said the goal is to build something meaningful in the UK that can ultimately give back to Montserrat.
1: I mean, it's about keeping our culture visible, creating opportunities for our artists, businesses, recognizing people who have contributed to our community, and bringing, generations together. And, where we can, using this to build something remarkable in the UK, something that is meaningful that we could sort of give back to Montserrat. And that's the reason why with the Christmas ball, it's not simply about putting on another event. We're recognizing people from our community and supporting organizations doing important work back home on the island. So ultimately, we want Montserrat Festival UK to become something that our community feels belongs to them, and something Montserrat can be proud of.
0: Julian Allen. A Montserratian husband and wife combination has been showered with accolades in Boston, United States, for more than 60 years of dedication, service, and commitment to the Dorchester community. Joycelyn and Alan Edwards were recognized by the city with the street where Alan Formal Wear is located being named in their honor. Long before Alan Edwards became the owner of one of Boston's long-standing formal wear businesses, his story began on Montserrat. That Montserratian journey was celebrated in Boston Sunday as Alan and his wife Joycelyn Edwards were celebrated, with the city's mayor, Michelle Wu, joining the activity. According to Montserrat Aspirers, in a social media post, Alan Edwards' business story has been described as one of determination. While attending Boston Technical High School, he sold fruits and vegetables and managed to save $1,000 for college. After being told he wasn't college material, Edwards took that money in a different direction, when in 1966 he purchased his first 10 formal wear pieces, stored them in his mother's closet, and after graduating in 1967, began what would become Alan's Formal Wear. From those first pieces grew a business that has dressed generations of Boston residents for proms, weddings, black tie events, and other milestone occasions. The family-owned business remains on Blue Hill Avenue today. The city of Boston previously recognized that legacy. In

0: 2023, Allen's Formal Wear was selected as one of Boston's Legacy Business Honorees, a program recognizing long-standing businesses that contribute to the cultural and historical character of the city's neighborhoods. And at Sunday's celebration, family, friends, and members of Montserrat Aspirers gathered to celebrate this milestone. Montserrat's flag provided the backdrop as the Edwards stood with Mayor Wu, a proud image connecting the island of his birth with the American community where he built his life's work. From Montserrat to Boston, from 10 pieces of formal wear to more than 6 decades of service, the Edwards family's story is one of perseverance, entrepreneurship, and legacy. Congratulations are in order for Allen and Joycelyn Edwards. In other news, in Jamaica, Finance Minister Favell Williams says her declaration that the economy is recovering faster than projected in the aftermath of Hurricane Melissa is based on hard data and not her opinion. Speaking on Nationwide's The Week That Was program on Sunday, Minister Williams said her assertion in no way seeks to downplay the real impact that rising prices are having on the purchasing power of Jamaicans.
1: So I fully understand that all of us in Jamaica are feeling rising costs because of what has happened in the international markets in terms of the war that we see and the effect that that has had on oil prices and other things that are dependent on oil. What I said does not negate that at all. I am reporting on numbers that are generated by an independent entity, the TIOJ, Planning Institute of Jamaica. They were reported by our independent fiscal commissioner as well, our commission as well.
0: Minister Williams told the country last Wednesday at the post-cabinet media briefing that the economy was recovering faster than expected following the passage of Hurricane Melissa last October. She said the economic rebound was ahead of the schedule projected by the Planning Institute of Jamaica, but opposition spokesman on finance, Julian Robinson, accused the minister of using the numbers in a manner that appears to downplay the serious economic hardship faced by Jamaicans. Minister Williams says the numbers don't lie.
1: When you look at the actual output of the economy, you can see that quarter by quarter, the numbers are getting less negative, and that's a good sign in terms of the recovery. We would be really in a spot of bother if the actual quarterly numbers were getting more negative, but they are getting less negative, and that is a positive, very positive sign.
0: Minister of Finance in Jamaica, Favell Williams, speaking on The Week That Was on Sunday. And that was a look at the news, which came to you in association with BBC Radio and TV. Up next, we'll have Sports Zone, which comes to you in association with MS Osborne Limited.
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4: Herman Sargent in with sports. Prime Minister Mia Mottley has hailed a successful CPL final. Mottley has described Barbados' hosting of the event as a resounding success. Antigua and Barbuda Falcons defeated the Jamaica Kingsmen by 8 wickets to capture the title.
5: Either whether it is Cricket World Cup, whether it is CPL, the Mecca is the Mecca. And Kensington Oval has become accustomed to hosting some of the biggest and finest events. But for me, this is even more special because cricket is the one thing that unites us as a region, or the main thing, I should say, because the University of the West Indies is there too. But what we saw in the last few weeks reminds us of why we feel so passionate about cricket. and the stories that lie behind each of the people playing in this game from each part of the world. This is special. And when we decided to bring TPL back there with the finals this time, we expected that we would have a good turnout, but we didn't expect that it would be so overwhelming. And we thought we would have to build it up. But I want to thank all of the region who have come out. I want to thank the agents. I want to thank all who have traveled here. And of course, I need to thank the Antigua and Barbuda Falcons for being such an exemplary team. From the very beginning, they displayed leadership and commitment and perseverance. And I said to all of the rest of us that the one good thing about this tournament is that nobody is that much further ahead of the other. So I look forward to great competition next year and going forward again. But I believe that this tournament is coming to its own, and I'm happy that Kensington can show how it can be done. We're at the Mecca.
4: Bowling legend Sir Kirtley Ambrose has reacted to Antigua Falcons' victory in the final of the Caribbean Premier League at Kensington Oval on Sunday night. The victory came on the eve of Sir Kirtley's birthday.
6: Yes, well, I mean, you know, when we started the CPL tournament, not many gave us a chance to qualify, let alone win the championship. They called other franchises, but we were happy with that because being underdogs mean we are under no pressure to perform. But we knew that we had a great team who is capable of not only winning games, but winning the championship. And for 2026, the Antigua and Barbuda Falcons are the CPL champions.
7: And, you know, what is your message to the boys? You kept them going, you kept them pumped.
6: Yes, I mean, we have a very relaxed environment. Coach Nixon always stressed on that. No pressure, we work hard, we play together as a team, and we enjoy what we do. And we need the benefit.
7: And, you know, to the people back home, Antigua and Barbuda, they supported you in your home matches. They were big crowds.
6: Oh, yes.
7: They came out. They believed.
6: They certainly did. And as Ibis always said, believe the man. We kept believing, and we knew we had what it takes. And, of course, our prime minister is here. The other ministers of government is here. The Barbados prime minister is here as well. So it's a total celebration. I'm loving it.
7: Rate this as a birthday gift.
6: Certainly, it's a great birthday gift. My wife is also here. So it's a big celebration, and I mean, I'm so happy for that team about the Falcons. It was a good team effort that what made us so successful.
4: Sir Kirtley Ambrose. Interim head coach of the St. Lucia Senior Men's National Football Team, Francis Babalastic, is confident ahead of the CONCACAF Nations League. The former international defender warns, however, that Friday's opponents, Barbados, are not to be taken for granted.
8: I have to work and produce, get the players up to par and get them in the right frame of mind for our two upcoming games. What is required, what you need to do as a team, as a staff, you know, getting into competition, more or less what is required. A lot is expected from us. Barbados, you will not be coming here and surrender for us. So we're going to double up in terms of what our preparation is, how we go about, you know, how we're going to tackle our game. So it's left to us to put our best foot forward to make sure that we be victorious in terms of how we conquer them.
4: In more cricket news, the New South Wales all-rounder Jack Edwards has been called up to the Australia ODI squad in South Africa after Billy Stanley's toe-ending injury, while Spencer Johnson has been released to manage his workload. Edwards, who was recently replaced as New South Wales captain, saying he wanted to focus on his own game, made his international debut in the T20 series against Pakistan earlier this year, but is uncapped in ODIs, although he was briefly added to the squad against India last season. Stanley pulled up with a side injury during his fifth over in the second match of the series against Zimbabwe, which Australia won 3-0 when they clinched the final game by one wicket on Sunday.
0: And that was a look at the morning news. Here's an invitation to listen again to the morning news by linking us on zjbradio.com. For ZJB News, James White Jr. wishing you, on behalf of the rest of the news team, a pleasant and productive day.
9: Thank you so much, James. Good morning. It is 25 minutes before 8 o'clock. And today is going to be full of sunshine, just about a 40%, or moderate chance of showers. Tonight is going to be partly cloudy. Winds are blowing from the east-southeast, 5 to 12 miles. Seas are up to about 3 to 4 feet. Sunset today, 6.06 p.m. And sunrise tomorrow morning, 5.58 a.m.
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12: God looked down from heaven and saw that you were weary. He gently called your name, wrapped you in his loving arms, and carried you home to eternal rest. God's garden must surely be beautiful, for he only chooses the best. It is with profound sadness that the family of the late Albertine Teeny Brown, formerly of Trans Village, but who last resided in Lookout, announces her passing. Albertine transitioned peacefully on Sunday, 23rd August 2026, at the Glendon Hospital. Left to mourn her passing are her siblings, Blondina Taylor Farrell and Victor Tumbali, residing in Montserrat, Sylvia Nan Lee, James Bully Lee, Mary Nani Brown, all residing in the United Kingdom, and Valdo Wallace in the United States. Her uncles, Clement Hewitt, residing in Montserrat, Reverend Edward Brown, residing in Fort Worth, Texas, and Richard Brown, resided in the United Kingdom. Aunts, Jane James and Lucille Hewitt, residing in the United Kingdom. Brother-in-law, Joseph Easton Taylor Farrell. Nieces, Manelva, Sherwood, Jasmine, Karen, Tabiana, and Venice, all residing in Montserrat. Myrtle in St. Croix, Sabrina in Anguilla, Jacqueline and Rena in the United States, Zainab in Grenada, and Sheila residing in the United Kingdom. Her nephews, Janique, Tristan, Stevie, and James Nathaniel, all residing in the United Kingdom. Rodney and Tyrone, residing in Montserrat. Nephews-in-law, Raymond Proctor, Silford Nice-Moore, and Randolph Benjamin. Grandnieces and nephews, Shanice, Silford Jr., Shanae, Alexa, Divani, Giovanni, Kiani, Joshua, and Zuri, all residing in Montserrat. Lezanique, residing in St. Kitts, Devante, Kamani, Khalil, Janae, Jovia, and Karan, residing in the United Kingdom. Her cousins, Dr. Clarice Barnes, Venerine Brown Boatswain, Cecil and Oscar Brown, Mervyn Brown, Lennox Brown, Everson Brown, the family of the late Elma Henry in Antigua, Doris Loving and family, Raphael and Andre White, Victoria Lee Brooks and family, Althea Wade and family, Simon Lee and family, Lloyd Lee, William Shaky Lee, Earl Hustler Brown, Victor James Sr. and family, Carolyn Weeks, Glassford Corbett, Zelma White and Merle Chewitt. Her godsons, Venice Wilkins Jr., Dejari Daly, Joson Allen and Jason Smith. Close friends, Avanel Allen, Juliana Mead, Dr. Sharon Burns, Joan and Hodge Daly, Melissa O'Garrow, Hildred Gerald, Venrick Forrester, Eugene Braid, George Skerritt, Major Alvin Ryan, Harry O'Garrow, Kenneth Winspear, Herman Cupid Francis and members of the Volpanic Steel Orchestra, members of the Methodist Church family, members of the Royal Montserrat Defence Force, management and staff of the Montserrat Postal Services and Ministry of Agriculture, residents of the Lookout community, and many more family members and friends at home and abroad, too numerous to mention. Sincere thanks to the doctors and staff of the Glendon Hospital who took care of her during her time of illness. The celebration of life for the late Albertine Teeny Brown will be held on Wednesday, 23rd September, at the Lookout Roman Catholic Church on the Methodist Rite. Viewing of the body begins at 2 p.m. and service at 2:30 p.m. Interment at the Bethany Methodist Churchyard Cemetery. Service will be live streamed via Philo Magic Media on YouTube. Though your place among us is now empty, you remain forever in our hearts, in the cherished memories we hold dear, and in the love you left behind. Rest peacefully in God's beautiful garden, Albertine, until we meet again.
9: And so just so you know, the Jeff Lane's bus, H3342, will be picking up persons who require transport to attend the funeral. He'll pick up from Dayville, Drummond's, St. John's and Lookout. And Peter White's bus, H3117, will be picking up persons from Salem along the route to the Lookout Catholic Church.
13: It is with a heavy heart that we announce the passing of a loving sister, beloved aunt, a devoted teacher and friend, Sylvia Fenton, also known as Teacher Sylvia of Salem, Montserrat. She peacefully departed this vineyard on Sunday, August 2nd, 2026, at 10:44 p.m. GMT at the Royal London Hospital, United Kingdom. Left to celebrate her life are her special son and nephew, Wayne Fenton, and his family, special son and nephew Colin Hodge, brother Howell Fenton and his family, brother Ronald Fenton and his family, sister Beatrice Hodge and her family, sister Enid Fenton, sister Florence Fenton, Rosalind Fenton, daughter of her late brother Eustace Fenton, and the children and their families of her late brother Noel Fenton. Sisters-in-law, Susan Fenton and Gwen Fenton. Other relatives, Edna Kernan and siblings and their families. Eustace Dyer and family. Family and siblings of the late Edwin Allen and their families. Ethelyn Galloway Telesford and siblings and their families. Siblings and relatives of the late Richard Samuel and their families. Children of the late John Cannon Fenton and their families. Audrey Fergus Challenger and siblings and families. Rosamond K.B. Mead and siblings and their families. Oslyn Jemmett and siblings and their families. Leroy Shannyman Hickson and siblings and family. Gertrude Daly and siblings and their families. The Fentons, the Whites, the Brambles, the Skerritts, the Lamberts, and the Allens. Her friends, Sandra Buffong, Colette and Emmeline in the UK, Dr. Sharon Burns in Montserrat, and Veronica Gordon in Antigua. Family friends, Canon Alston Percival. Her godson, the Honourable David Osborne. Past teachers, students and parents of children of the primary school she taught and was head teacher for. Bethel Primary School, Kingsale Primary School, Salem Primary School, Plymouth Primary School and Corkhill Primary School. Her neighbours, church friends from All Saints Church Leighton and St Mary's Church Leighton, where she last resided. The Anglican community here on Montserrat and many others too numerous to mention. Thanks to the medical team and staff at Whips Cross Hospital and our home carers. We thank you for your continued prayers during our time of bereavement. To those who called, sent messages through the different mediums, visited and prayed with us, a heartfelt thank you. Funeral service for the late Sylvia Fenton will be held on Saturday, 26 September 2026 at 11 a.m. at the St. James Anglican Church in Salem. Interment at the church burial ground. Transportation will be provided by Peter White's bus H3117, leaving Lookout, St. John's and Drummond's at 9:30 a.m. May you continue to sleep in peace, Auntie Sylvia, and let perpetual light shine.

The family of Caroline Imelda Daly, affectionately known as Caroline, formerly of Hope Village, Salem, Montserrat, and last resided in the United Kingdom, sadly announces her passing. Caroline passed away in the United Kingdom on the 17th of August, 2026. She is survived by her mother, Elizabeth Lee, known as Aunt Beth, children, Tony Daly, residing in Montserrat, Desrine and Rodney Daly, both resided in the UK, grandchildren, Ahijah and Adonijah Daly 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Montserrat, brother-in-law, Sean Moraine in the UK, nieces and nephews, Yvonne Harris in Montserrat, Nikita Lee and Rhea Daly, Shanika, Shanice, Shania Moraine, Davian Lee, and Luke Daly, all in the UK. Aunts, Virginia Lee in Montserrat, and Anne Butcher in the UK. Uncles, George Daly and Charles Lee, also known as Magerson, in Montserrat. Cousins, Dora, Samantha, Sadari, Desrine, and Marcus Shakes. Catherine Mead and family, Shandina and Conroy Lee, all in the UK. Vernice, Vereen, and Ralph Daly in the USA, and Samuel Dyer in Montserrat. Also left to mourn, the Salem community, childhood friends, Princess, Rose, and Beth, and others too numerous to mention. The family would like to extend sincere thanks to all well-wishers who have offered their love and support during this difficult time. The funeral service of the late Caroline Imelda Daly, also known as Caroline, will be held on Thursday, the 24th of September, 2026, at 11 o'clock at the Trinity Saints Church, Haggerston, London, E8, England, followed by burial at the City of London Cemetery, London, E12. May her soul rest in eternal peace.

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3: 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We got just about 8 minutes moving up on 8 o'clock. We've got some stuff to do. We'll bring to you Keeping Well with Diabetes.
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6: Welcome to another edition of Keeping Well with Diabetes. I am Joseph Lynch, your presenter. As we are in the middle of the hurricane season, my focus this week will be on disaster preparedness for persons with diabetes. A hurricane is one of the many disasters that bring chaos to people and the environment and make it difficult for them to cope. Therefore, it is of paramount importance that persons with diabetes and their families plan and prepare beforehand. The first 72 hours following a hurricane are the most critical for families. This is the time when you are most likely to be alone or cut off from others. For this reason, it is essential for you and your family to have a plan and a preparedness kit, which should provide for all the family's basic needs during this period. Your preparedness kit should include the following: a list of all the medication you're taking, an adequate supply of insulin or oral medication, syringes and needles, alcohol swab, glucometer with adequate supply of test strips and lancet, a logbook to record your blood sugar readings, quick-acting carbohydrates, example, glucose tablets, hard candy or juice, long-acting carbohydrate, example, cheese and crackers, a container to dispose of needles, lancet, and syringes. All these items should be readily stored in a safe place for use when needed. Now, in addition to your medical supply, there are other items that are necessary and should be included in your preparedness plan. These include flashlights with extra batteries, a battery-operated radio with extra batteries, first aid kit. Important family documents should be stored in a waterproof container, a cell phone, adequate supply of water, food items that are non-perishable, and pen and pad for recording. Make sure that you have enough supply to last for at least 2 weeks, and always check the expiry date on food items. Persons who use insulin need to know the following. Insulin should not be stored or exposed to excessive light, heat, or cold. Insulin that clamps or sticks to the side of the bottle should not be used. Always check the color of your insulin before using it. And last but not the means least, insulin that can be stored at room temperature for at least 28 days if there's a power outage. During and after passage of a hurricane, it is important for a person with diabetes make every effort to keep their blood sugar within normal range and protect themselves from injury. So in closing, there are some useful tips for you to note. Erratic mealtime can cause changes in your blood sugar levels, so try and eat regularly and on time. Excessive work to repair damage caused by a hurricane can lower your blood sugar level, so take a break for meals or snack. Wear protective clothing and sturdy shoes to prevent injury. Never walk barefooted. Check your feet daily for irritation, blisters, or cuts. Debris from the disaster can increase your risk for injury. Make every effort to maintain your exercise regime. And finally, continue to monitor your blood sugar levels and take your medication as prescribed. Thank you for listening. But remember, an unmanaged emergency will descend into a disaster very quickly. So be prepared.
4: Healthy and live long. Eat right. Don't eat wrong.
5: That was Keeping Well with Diabetes, a program by the Muntjac Diabetes Association. Join us next time for another edition of Keeping Well with Diabetes.
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8: The general public is invited to two community meetings to learn more about SICKWIT 2.0 and what the findings mean for communities across Montserrat. The first meeting will be held on Tuesday, September 22nd at the Salem Community Center. The second meeting will be held on Wednesday, September 23rd at the Davy Hill Community Center. Both meetings will run from 6:30 p.m. to 8 p.m. SICKWIT 2.0 is a tool that helps identify communities that may benefit from support to strengthen their resilience to disasters. The initiative is being supported by CDEMA, the University of the West Indies Disaster Risk Reduction Center, and the Disaster Management Coordination Agency, DMC. Come out to learn about the findings, ask questions, and hear what they mean for communities across Montserrat. Light refreshments will be served. We look forward to seeing you there.
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11: Funds raised will go towards future events for the older persons in the community.
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12: The Ministry of Education is mobilizing to celebrate teachers leading up to World Teachers' Day on October 5th. 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Nominations close on September 23rd, 2026. The general public is also invited to participate in the radio call-in sessions with Little Lenny on Tuesday, September 29th at 3 p.m. and on Basil's Breakfast Show on Monday, October 5th at 8:45 in the morning. Join the Ministry of Education as they celebrate the custodians of this academic discipline.
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15: 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A set of quiz questions will be aired within the next 2 weeks.

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1: The general public is invited to two community meetings to learn more about SECRET 2.0 and what the findings mean for communities across Montserrat. The first meeting will be held on Tuesday, September 22nd at the Salem Community Center. The second meeting will be held on Wednesday, September 23rd at the Davy Hill Community Center. Both meetings will run from 6:30 p.m. to 8 p.m. SECRET 2.0 is a tool that helps identify communities that may benefit from support to strengthen their resilience to disasters. The initiative is being supported by CDEMA, the University of the West Indies Disaster Risk Reduction Center, and the Disaster Management Coordination Agency, DMC. Come out to learn about the findings, ask questions, and hear what they mean for communities across Montserrat. Light refreshments will be served. We look forward to seeing you there.
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4: Wow. What a busy morning. What a busy morning, eh? Yeah, we had to take care of our death announcements. Then, of course, we got some commercials. We got to make our money. 10:08 o'clock already. How you doing, huh? And I know that you've made it. So let me say congratulations. All the folks who've made it to the job in time. To the folks who are still struggling to get there. Remember, please slow down. Take it easy. Here comes the most excellent Alphonsus Arrow Castle in the morning. Advantage never done. That is so true, huh?

0: 14 minutes, double 7 o'clock in the morning, huh? Sound from the yard. Advantage never done. In the meantime, just let me tell you that electricity and water customers advised that MOL's monthly disconnection program will commence on the 28th of September. Customers with outstanding balances as at August 2026, Yoxacel only res, okay? Electricity and water accounts will only be reactivated after the reconnection fee and all outstanding bills are paid. The deposits on these accounts may also be reviewed, huh? And so customers found tampering with MUL meters after services have been disconnected will be prosecuted. So please avoid being disconnected by settling your accounts on time.
1: 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Welcome.
2: You've got taste.
3: You can't desire excellence and still live in disorder. Self-discipline is not punishment, it's preparation. 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And let's be honest, discipline doesn't always feel good. It stretches you, it challenges you, and it often feels uncomfortable. But growth always hides behind discomfort. Every time you choose discipline over distraction, you're building strength. Every time you choose to plan instead of procrastinate, you're shaping your future. Every small disciplined action compounds into a lifestyle that commands respect and produces results. Think about your time. How many hours slip away each day because of disorganization? How much energy is wasted trying to fix what could have been prevented with a little planning? Discipline gives you control over your time. It teaches you to say no to what doesn't serve your purpose and yes to what moves you forward. It's not about being perfect. It's about being intentional. Now, I want you to reflect for a moment. What's one area of your life where you've been lacking discipline? Maybe it's your time management. Maybe it's your finances. Maybe it's your consistency in prayer, study, or personal development. Whatever it is, understand this. Discipline in one area strengthens your capacity in every other area. The moment you get disciplined, your focus sharpens, your energy multiplies, and your results begin to align with your prayers. Let's talk about this practically. Discipline requires you to prioritize tasks, create routines, and set boundaries. Prioritizing tasks means you focus on what truly matters, not what's urgent, but what's important. Creating routines means you stop relying on emotions and start relying on systems. Because systems sustain success. And setting boundaries means protecting your time and energy from anything that pulls you off purpose. You can't say yes to everything and still expect to be organized. Sometimes saying no is the most disciplined thing you can do. When you cultivate discipline, you'll notice something powerful. Life becomes lighter. You stop chasing motivation because discipline gives you momentum. You stop living reactively because discipline gives you rhythm. It brings stability, confidence, and peace of mind. You no longer wake up confused about what to do next. Your day has direction because your mind has order. Even without using familiar names, the truth remains universal. Every great leader, every impactful thinker, every purpose-driven person mastered the art of discipline before they mastered success. Because self-discipline is not just a skill, it's a spiritual law. It honors God when you manage your life with excellence. It says, Lord, I value what you've given me enough to steward it well. And that's why discipline must become your daily lifestyle. It's not a switch you turn on occasionally. It's a muscle you strengthen daily. Every time you keep a promise to yourself, you're training that muscle. Every time you wake up and follow through on your plans, you're telling your mind who's in charge. The more you do it, the stronger you become. So if you truly want to organize your life, start by mastering yourself. Your environment can't be in order if your inner world is in chaos. The outer mess is just a reflection of an undisciplined mind. But when your inner life becomes structured, your outer world begins to follow. Discipline brings harmony, and harmony creates momentum. So today, make a decision, not an emotional one, a disciplined one. Decide to take back control of your time, your habits, your energy, your thoughts. Because when you master self-discipline, you master life. And when you master life, you become unstoppable. Now, let's dive into identifying and removing clutter. The truth is, no matter how disciplined or focused you are, if your life is filled with clutter, you'll never experience true peace or progress. Clutter is not just the mess you see around you. It's the chaos that silently occupies your mind and spirit. It's the weight that slows you down without you even realizing it. And until you confront it, it will keep you trapped in cycles of frustration, procrastination, and confusion. Clutter comes in many forms: physical, emotional, and spiritual. Let's start with the physical. You can't have mental clarity. When your environment is constantly in disarray.

This is the clutter of old hurts, regrets, unforgiveness, and unresolved feelings. It's that quiet resentment you've been carrying for years, that guilt you never let go of, that disappointment you keep replaying in your mind. Emotional clutter makes you heavy, and no matter how well you organize your schedule, you'll still feel stuck if your heart is cluttered with pain. You can't walk into new seasons while holding on to old wounds. And then there's spiritual clutter, the most dangerous of all. This is the noise that distracts you from hearing God clearly. It's the constant scrolling on social media, the endless comparison, the distractions that rob you of your quiet time and intimacy with Him. You tell yourself you're too busy to pray, too tired to read, too distracted to focus, and yet that's where your strength is being drained. Not because you don't love God, but because your spirit is overcrowded with things that don't matter. The Bible gives us a clear solution in 1 Peter chapter 5, verse 7. Cast all your cares on Him, for He cares for you. That means you were never designed to carry all that clutter, not the emotional weight, not the spiritual distraction, not even the physical chaos. God's plan is for you to release it. When you cast your cares on Him, you're saying, Lord, I refuse to live heavy. I refuse to live distracted. I choose peace. Now imagine this, a young professional full of potential but struggling to move forward. Every day they wake up to a messy room, a chaotic inbox, unpaid bills, and a mind filled with worry. They spend hours scrolling through social media, comparing their life to others, getting distracted and losing focus. They want to grow, they want to succeed, but their life is cluttered with distractions, debt, and unresolved conflicts. They pray for breakthrough, but they can't see that the first step to breakthrough is decluttering. Because clutter, in any form, blocks clarity. And clarity is the foundation of direction. You can't see where you're going if your mind is clouded with too many open tabs. Sometimes, the miracle you're waiting for is hidden behind the mess you refuse to clean up. God can't fill what's already full. If you want Him to move in your life, you must first make room. So how do you begin? You start small. One space, one habit, one emotion at a time. Create your personal decluttering plan. Ask yourself, what in my life no longer serves me? What habits are stealing my time? What relationships are draining my energy? What thoughts keep replaying that I need to surrender to God? Be honest with yourself. Because transformation doesn't begin with pretending everything is fine. It begins with confronting what's not. Decluttering isn't about losing things. It's about gaining yourself back. It's about creating space for peace, purpose, and divine direction. The less clutter you have, the more clearly you can hear God's voice, the more freely you can move, and the more powerfully you can grow. Every area you declutter becomes an open door for new possibilities. So if you feel stuck, maybe it's time to look around and within. It's time to clean up the physical mess, release the emotional weight, and silence the spiritual noise. Because the truth is, peace doesn't come from having more, it comes from needing less. Moving forward, let's dive into goal setting and prioritization. Our main topic will be goal setting and priority. You see, it's not enough to be organized. You must know what you're organizing your life toward. Order without direction leads to frustration. Many people are busy but not productive, active but not effective, moving but not progressing. They wake up every day running, but they don't know where they're running to. And that's one of the greatest tragedies of modern life. People confuse movement with progress. Have you ever met someone who works tirelessly, gives their all, but still feels unfulfilled? It's not because they lack effort. It's because they lack clarity. Hard work means nothing when it's not aligned with purpose. Organization gives you structure, but goals give you direction. Without goals, you'll end up chasing everything and accomplishing nothing. That's why goal setting is

And of course, we'll continue that conversation on Thursday morning. Dr. Miles Monroe, discipline yourself to organize your life. 26 and a half, Dobros, 8 o'clock.

And so Barbados dollar, 1.35000. A Canadian dollar, 1.92301. 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And Guyana dollar is at 0.01297. These are the rates for today.

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3: What's on your mind? What's on my mind, don't you want to know? Well, just in case you missed it, here's some of what transpired during the last show. So we started off with cricket. Boy, Barbados was beaten by the Jamaican Kingsmen in their own backyard. Gobline, that must have been really, really hard. Next match, Antigua Falcons will be playing Guyana on Tuesday night. That should be an interesting fight. Now, you know that we're in the middle of hurricane season when we are observing the anniversary of Hurricane Hugo, which devastated Montserrat 37 years ago. As a matter of fact, it was Hugo, not the volcano, that caused the death of our infamous air studio. Several texts came in, while others lent their voices to share their Hurricane Hugo experiences. This was not a story about how the cow jumped over the moon. It was more like entire house gone, so Dish had no choice but to run away with the spoon. But on a serious note, Hurricane Hugo dealt Montserrat a serious blow. Today we can reflect and give thanks with a grateful heart, although the volcano later erupted and landed us all in the north. Well, well, well, September is really a month to remember. For it's also the anniversary of Radio Antilles, the big RA. And on this topic, you know that people had a lot to say. So the majority of the show was spent recollecting names of people who worked on the radio. Staff from Montserrat, Antigua, Barbuda, Trinidad, Tobago, St. Lucia, St. Vincent, Dominica, and Grenada, just to name a few. Radio Antilles was a melting pot for true. But not only on-air personalities, there were other workers too. People like Fittest Man and Ozzy Blue. With 250,000 watts, it had an expansive reach spanning the Caribbean. It was also heard in faraway places such as England. In closing, I must say that it was a sombering yet refreshing session, if you please, reflecting on Hurricane Hugo and Radio Antilles. Keeping it authentic, naturally, I am rootically yours, the Sankofa Lady.
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0: Okay, so we're back at it. It's a brand new morning, a brand new week. And when I tell you that Montserrat is beautiful, trust me, man, Montserrat is exceptionally beautiful. And guess who I've got? My sidekick is back, Sanco Fellaini, looking as bright as the morning sun. Good morning, sis.
1: Good morning, Basil, grand rising.
0: Indeed, indeed. Well, I've been up a long time. You know, I had to get the radio station up and going from since 6 o'clock, so... Grand rising? I've been up a long time ago. That's my job, you know? I'm the morning man. How are things with you? You good?
1: Great, great. Mm-hmm. No complaints at all.
0: Amen. So you spoke about cricket. Let's get the cricket out the way. Mm-hmm. And just in case you didn't know, and to maybe our listeners who didn't know, that the Antigua Falcons, they are the winners of the CPL. Yeah, man, they beat the Jamaica Kings last Sunday. And so Antigua, they're the champions. Whoa. So we got to big them up.
1: Yes, yes, yes. Mm-hmm. Wow. Yep. Antigua is on Antigua. Top.
0: And in fact, you know, Sir Curly Ambrose, that was like his birthday gift. Uh-huh. They gave that to him because the day after yesterday was Sir Curly's birthday.
1: Okay. Is he still with Dread and the Ballhead?
0: No, no, he wasn't with, he's with another group called Spirited.
1: Spirited.
0: Yeah, with okay. Sir Richard Richardson, etc.
1: Okay.
0: You know? But he's also one of the coaches for the Antigua Falcons. Mm-hmm. So he was there in Barbados and all of that. And yep, got
1: wonderful
0: it.
1: Birthday gift.
0: There you go. There you go. So folks, we say thank you to Sanco Fellaini. And of course, we also want to say thank you to Brother Cliff Hickson. Folks, we're interactive as we speak. Telephone lines are open, 491-7227, 491-9064. And of course, our WhatsApp is 1-664-496-2885. What's on my mind? So let's stay with Antigua for just a moment. Don't know if you saw this, that a pregnant woman in her early 20s was shot dead. And to other, it's right there. I think I sent it to the WhatsApp, ZGB's WhatsApp. Right, two other people injured during a triple shooting in Bath Lodge late last night. The two people who were injured include a 13-year-old boy. It is reported that three gunmen entered a house in the area at about 11:30 p.m. and opened fire, hitting the three individuals. The pregnant woman died at the scene, while the teenager and a 25-year-old man were transported to hospital by the emergency medical services. The 13-year-old is in critical condition after he was shot in the face. No motive has been ascertained for the grisly gun attack. This is so sad, huh? Very, very disturbing news. Yes. And we're hearing so much of this coming out of Antigua. You know, beloved Antigua, we continue to pray for the people of Antigua. We pray for our neighbors. We know that even in the Federation, you know, you're hearing about gun crimes. Yes, that is why we gotta keep on praying for our Montserrat.
1: I'm telling you.
0: You know, we gotta keep on praying for Montserrat. We gotta keep on trying to keep our borders safe. The suggestion coming out of Antigua is that some of these killings that they're seeing is not the Antiguan way, the Antiguan style. Mm-hmm. So that tells you that there are elements of bad heading into Antigua.
1: Creeping
0: into Antigua.
1: Yes.
0: The style of some of these killings is just not the Antiguan way, you know?
1: You know, Basil, that's why really as a country, we have to keep our culture prevalent. It's like they say, when you're in Rome, you do as the Romans do. When people come into your country, you need to let them know this is our way. Your way, you know, is not, may not be embraced in our country, and we can't allow our country to slip through our fingers.
0: Indeed. And yes, we've got... the peace and the tranquility. But as I was mentioning to some friends just the other day, at the end of the day, still, in spite of all, peace and tranquility cannot be taken to the bank, you know? So I know that we say that monks right, we have the peace, the tranquility, but we still hear people crying that things are slow, mm-hmm. that the work is slow, and you know, people yeah. looking for other avenues. We think of our young children, the young generation, who most of the times when they leave school, they head on maybe for greener pastures, or maybe if not for greener pastures, maybe for better opportunities, seeking better opportunities, you know? So we continue to pray.
1: Mm-hmm. Yeah, Baz. But you know, peace and tranquility, if packaged and marketed the right way, it can be taken to the bank.
0: Okay, there you go. So again, thank you everybody for joining us. It's a beautiful morning, and I did mention the telephone lines open. All right, you have anything for me?
1: Okay. Here someone is saying, remember when you went out of your way to honor great humanitarian, big up the Falcons, first of all. Then they went on to say, remember when you went out of your way to honor myself and Cody?
0: Who's that coming from? Is that, sure. Didn't get a name?
1: No,
0: okay.
1: Didn't send a name.
0: Oh, I think they're talking about Courtney Walsh. Yeah, Cuddy, should be Courtney Walsh. All right, thank you for that. Mm-hmm. Mm. Okay, so I'm seeing some good things happening in Sankofa, which I want to just highlight again. And I'm sure that you remember that we spoke about the Edwards there in Boston. You remember that?
1: Yeah.
0: Remember we spoke about the Edwards? We'll get back to them in just a minute. Caller, good morning, you're on. Morning, caller. Okay, I think we lost that one. So remember that we were speaking about Alan and Joycelyn Edwards on being honored by the city of Boston. And this took place, I think, on Sunday. Yes, yeah, so they celebrated more than 60 years of dedication, service, and commitment to the Dorchester community. And, of course, you know that they were the owners of, they are the owners of Alan's formal wear. A longtime community leaders for their extraordinary contributions and lasting impact. And they had a street named after them in their honor. Right? And remember that they are from Montserrat. Yeah.
1: Yes.
0: So we got to pick them up. You've been to Boston?
1: Yes, yes. Mm-hmm. And I'm actually,
0: you know them, right?
1: I'm actually familiar with the store. Yes,
0: right. There
1: yes.
0: you go.
1: The name is synonymous with Boston.
0: Yep. Yep. So we just want to say again, big up to them. And of course, to all of the Montserratians out there who are making a difference, making a contribution, and at least taking the name of Montserrat out there with them. We just want to say, carry on. Talk to me.
1: Yes, Baz, because when one of us succeeds, we all succeed.
0: Indeed. It's a Jim Radio. Good morning.
2: Yeah, Baz, you also, good morning to you and Sankofa lady.
0: Good morning to you, sir.
1: Good morning.
2: You will also remember that the Alan owned that dry cleaning business in Plymouth on Church Road.
0: Oh, they did?
1: Oh.
0: Oh, it's the same people?
2: And they have their home here, right here at our basin, just around the corner here.
0: Okay, thank you for that information.
2: It's
0: yeah.
2: Alan and Doreen Edwards.
0: Mm. Okay. Nice. Thanks.
2: Okay. Okay. Bye.
0: Bye. ZGB Radio. Good morning.
3: Good morning, Mr. Chambers.
0: Good morning to you. Good morning. Good morning. Go ahead, please.
3: Yes. When one local person achieve, we all achieve, right? Now, I have a question to ask, as I usually ask questions. I don't state facts on your radio station. Now, in terms of the porks on Ireland and the farmers who deal with pork, I'm asking the veterinarian department in the agriculture if they have a data on the local butchers who deals with pork, if they have a data to say how many butchers have pork and, you know, pork are on island to sell, as opposed to how much supermarkets are bringing in pork to our island, knowing that, you know, we say buy local. What data do they have in terms of porks coming in and are competing with the local farmers who have top quality porks on island? So if the veterinarian department can come forward and tell us, listen, and it's a question, I would hope that they do it, come forward and tell us how much pork is imported on Montserrat as opposed to the amount of farmers who, butchers who have their freezers probably stuck right now and can't get sale because of competition from the, you know, the supermarkets. So the veterinarian department, I would like to know if you can share that knowledge to us so that, you know, I know a lot of farmers who are raising pigs, but they're having competition. My question ends there. We need the feedback into the data.
0: Okay. One thing I could tell you, right? I don't eat pork, but one thing I could tell you, pork sells. I could tell you that if it is one thing that people buy, it's pork.
1: You don't eat pork, but do you have a friend called Arnold?
0: Arnold. Must be my cousin. I don't know. Caller, good morning, you're on.
4: Good morning, sir. Good morning. How are you guys doing this morning? Sankofa Lady and Mr. Chambers.
0: Good morning, brother. Blessed. Talk to us.
4: Hey, Buzz, the more that I'm investing in Montserrat and the more that I see Montserrat potential, man, I am getting more turned on and inspired and motivated in making a change in my island and things like that. And let me tell you, man, we put lipstick on a hog and call it a pig and say, well, the new town is over in the north. But anything from the cotton tree, back, still behind God back. I don't care what y'all say. And Brace could never equate to Plymouth, that with over 400 years of history in development and building, there is something that we're not going to get in just 30 years and stuff that we're going to compare to Plymouth. And when I say that, I say this to say the airport is behind God back, the seaport is behind God back. Majority of infrastructure over there in the north is behind God back, brother. And then we get two men from east to bring us out to the darkness. And they gone so far back, you know, in company radio station for say, well, what they learned from the past mistakes, they just totally dissolve and out of politics. And the thing is, I would like to recommend four people for honors to represent the North over there, as I say, behind God back. And let me tell you, it's the Honorable Donald Ceromeo for hero, national hero. The Honorable David Brand, the Honorable, where's the Honorable? I would say Vincent Castle for Montserrat Football Association. And last but not least, is, I would say, the Honorable Dr. Sammy, because these people tried to take Montserrat, and I don't know what they were trying to do, but their representation of Montserrat. And when you're out here and you're representing Montserrat, as you say, when one person succeeds, all persons succeed, brother. And you have a term that you use, help me to help you. And it's something that we Montserratians take for granted, brother, that we don't want to work with each other, or we don't want to see each other get rich, or whatever the case may be. And yesterday, man, for the first time, I had water down there flowing in Fox's Bay. And it all just took a transfer pump, pumped water, rainwater from the barrel and watered the garden and things like that. But that's a small step in progress. And we say we want to see progress in Montserrat, but everybody talking, but nobody going to put their shoulder to the wheel and say, well, this is what I'm doing. Even if it's just a small every drop in the bucket count. So it's time that we stop pointing fingers at each other. Honorable people that we vote for. You know what I mean? And the thing that kills me, boy, is Monstrat has more educated people in prison than out in society and things like that, boy. In a ratio for senses, why all our smart people are going to jail? Why all our smart people and the people and them will work hard and things like that, boy? Still out there and could say, well, yo, me, I'm a little old kid and thing. And pride, brother. We have to have this pride within ourselves that know where we come from and things like that. And knowing where Chantal Hussey and the DPP, Harry Sullivan, and me and the man, me and these people up in the mountain, grown and things like that. It will be hard for me to be in America without a criminal record, boy, and go a month ago, establish a criminal record. It is impossible. So people, if we're going to develop Monstrat and we're going to do anything to Monstrat, when our name come up for National Hero Award, what will it say about us? Thank you very much, brother.
0: I got a question for you. So why are smart people going to jail?
1: Well, if you're a criminal, well, maybe our smart people are criminals. But, you know, Baz, Izzy keeps saying about places that are behind God's back. But, you know, one thing I'm grateful for, that God have eyes behind his back.
0: Yeah, yeah. 10 minutes moving up at 9 o'clock, people. 10 minutes before 9 o'clock. It's What's in Your Mind on a Tuesday morning.
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0: Colo, thank you so very much for holding on. Talk to us.
2: Yeah, bye.
0: Yes, sir.
2: My friend there mentioned grades and those places being behind God's back. I accept the humor. But I'm just wondering whether he has ever seen or showed that he knows that years ago we had seriously considered establishing a new town center in Little Bay. There is a master plan on record. You can go to the library somewhere and find it. Of the plan for development in Little Bay. And if we had followed that plan, all now, Little Bay would have had the appearance, really, of a new town center. It's a shame that we seem to abandon that plan. And there's a head skelter, the construction going on all over. Government obviously scattered from grades up to St. John's and
0: And so he's back. Just when we thought that we were good friends, you know? Here comes the mic drop again.
1: Mic drop.
0: Just like that. What do you have?
1: Okay, Baz. I think this is in reference to the crime in our neighboring islands. Someone is saying, good morning, Baz. That's why we, as Monstratians, we need not to let our guards down. I want you, Baz, on your morning show to continue to let the public know. Keep our beautiful country as it is. Shout it over the hill and the valley.
0: But of course, I do every morning. Mm-hmm. Every day, I speak about the beauty of Montserrat. I say that, like every other place, we have our ups and downs. We have our troubles, our trials, you know. Mm-hmm. And I also say there's no place I'd rather be, mm-hmm. you know, because Montserrat still has something that the rest of the world doesn't. You understand?
1: Yeah.
0: And just praying, at least in my lifetime, that we don't lose it. You know, mm-hmm. we don't lose it.
1: Yes.
0: So we must be on the ball.
1: Yes.
0: We got to make sure that we continue to keep our borders safe.
1: Yes.
0: That is why we must big up the immigration officers,
1: mm-hmm.
0: you know, the people that work at customs,
1: yes.
0: and
1: yes.
0: the police and the defense force, you know,
1: yes.
0: these people who are trying.
1: Yes.
0: We're small, but we got to tip our hats to them.
1: Yes.
0: Their job is not easy.
1: They're the gatekeepers.
0: They are the gatekeepers. And we wish them nothing but the very best. Yes?
1: Yeah.
0: Caller, good morning, you're on.
2: Let me tell you something about...
0: This is number three. This is number three. You just drop your mic on me, Uncle John.
2: I'm sorry. I forget over that.
0: Okay.
2: Let me tell you something about peace and tranquility. Right where you live here, just on the road, you can hear something on our roads. It is frightening. And it scared me because the police.
0: Uncle John, I'm not hearing you. You got to speak into the phone. You got to speak into the phone because we keep on missing you. We are losing you.
2: Right above me here.
0: Did you hear me?
2: Police commissioner.
0: Hold on.
2: And the police.
0: Uncle John?
2: Hello?
0: Yeah, you need to speak in the phone because we're not hearing you. You keep dropping out.
2: Yeah, I had the phone right up to my mouth.
0: I don't know. I think I need to get Flo. Are you with Flo?
2: Flo, yes.
0: Yeah, I need to get Flo to go by you and sort that line out because you're one of our important callers. So I'm definitely going to ask the management of Flo to pass by you and see what's wrong with your line.
2: Okay.
0: But carry on. Go ahead.
2: Okay. You know, what I'm saying that the evidence on the road, where there's no regard at all for other people and the speed limit, I hear couple on the radio and the commissioner of police.
0: Yeah, he's having some problems, definitely, with his line. Yeah, definitely. Yeah. Uncle John Wilson, you definitely have some problems with your line. And as I did say, I'm going to try and ask, my Flo family to go check him out, sort him out, because there's definitely something wrong with his line. Yes?
1: Yes.
0: Okay, what do you have?
1: Okay, so I have something from the Access Division, the cargo update. The schedule...
0: Okay, no. Let's leave that for the back end.
1: Okay.
0: Yeah, let's go into, get into some of the other messages that we have. We can bring that to later. Caller, good morning, you're on. Caller, good morning.
6: How are you?
0: Yes, good morning, sir.
1: Good morning.
0: Yeah, we can hear you.
6: Hello?
0: Yeah, we can hear you. Go ahead.
6: So, and Sanko Felipe. Okay, beautiful. Look at it, sir, real quick. I'm an advocate of a bigger airport. In aviation, but I don't think for
0: caller,
6: the new location is going to be too expensive.
0: Caller, I'm having some issues. Caller,
6: go ahead.
0: Yeah, I'm missing you. I'm not getting you clear. I don't know if you want to call back. I don't know what's happening with the line, but you're dropping out, and we need to hear exactly what you're saying. Please try again.
6: Okay.
0: Sankofa, in the meantime, tell us what you have.
1: Okay, so someone is asking about the pig. Good morning, Basil. I want to know, how's that little pig at Cars Bay doing, the one near Jalis? You know that little pig, Basil?
0: Which little pig?
1: I forgot his name, but someone has a pig that usually follows them. So I guess they want to know if that pig was maybe up for slaughter. I don't know. Okay. Good morning. This is what's not what's on my mind, but to answer the question for the lady, the overseas pork is more affordable and less fat.
0: It's more affordable.
1: Yeah.
0: And less fat.
1: And it's a lean pork.
0: Okay. Let's tell this call. Call you on. Call you there. Good morning.
7: I usually call you.
0: Ah, there you go.
7: No, I'm calling you on 7227.
0: There you go. That's beautiful. Go ahead.
7: And I've shifted myself. I'm outside now. I don't know whether this will help with the reception.
0: This is 100% better.
7: Pardon me?
0: This is 100% better.
7: Okay, fine. Okay, I'll call back again then.
0: Okay. Cheers.
1: So someone's saying, to the last caller, not one of those four men, I guess they're referring to Izzy, not one of those four men has nothing to do with the North of St. John's. Izzy Bongo knows nothing about the North guys and their history. Those four? That caller need to educate himself better. As a North man, I am disappointed and offended.
0: Mm-hmm. Someone is piggybacking on what we spoke about when we spoke about Antigua. Mm-hmm. And they said the infiltration of foreign culture is contributing to these crimes in Antigua. Mm-hmm. And I think that most people would agree.
1: Yes.
0: All right. So just about 9 o'clock, we're going to take a short break. We're coming right back.
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0: Caller, thank you for waiting. Good morning, good morning.
1: That piece on flow had me, jamming, really moving a bit here just a while, because it's such a jumpy, nice tune. My son, I'm going back to my old tune. The question about the economy. Everywhere you turn inside here, you're hearing how things slow or things bad. And I'm going back to my old tune about the economy. And it is about access. It is access that's going to rebuild our economy. It's access that's going to boost our tourism. And it is, you know how, what a huge contribution tourism has made, or is making, still making, to our economy. We need a proper airport. We do need a proper airport. And I beg your leaders to start talking and seeking about a new site. I'm sure the UK will give us, gladly give us a new airport. The evidence before has shown that they spent huge sums of money down in St. Helena. They will do it here in Montreal. It will help us in getting a better airport. It's painful. People are afraid to fly in these small planes. What can we do? And I'm joining the course. I'm joining the call for a new airport to improve our access, which will boost our economy. I'll come again.
2: Yes, Baz. So someone is saying, Basil and Sankofa lady, howdy. I'm going to try to knock down two birds with one stone. Alan is not only from Montserrat, he's from Salem City. Mm-hmm. And I listened to the sports program last week and the young cricketer out of England speaking about how well he's doing with the England cricket team. Why is there no cricket team on the island?

0: Good morning, Brother Chambers and Sister Sankofa Lady. There are a number of questions on the program that needed to be disposed of. Some questions have been addressed sometimes to the wrong person, example, the ministers. One question is, government of Munsterat accounting to the people. The ministers are not the accounting officers and don't spend government money. Munsterat has a public accounts committee and an audit department. It's unfair to be blaming the wrong people. Who are the members of the public accounts committee? Where can we find the relevant information with regards to public funds?
1: All right. Carla, good morning. Good morning. Morning, Carla.
2: Hey, good morning, Bas. Could you hear me better now?
1: I can hear you a lot better, sir. Morning.
2: Okay. Thank you. Good morning. Good morning, Sankofa Lady.
0: Blessed
2: Look morning. Here. Yeah, piggybacking on what Mr. Wilson was saying, I am a proponent of a bigger airport. But a bigger airport to me does not necessarily mean a new airport. I think what we need is a longer airstrip, okay, to begin with. And the reason why I say that is a manageable first step. If we get a longer strip, even if we add 500 meters onto what we have, you know, it's almost double what we have, even 200 meters, you know, that will allow us to bring in the Twin Otter and maybe even a little bigger airplane. I haven't done the research to see what type, but we definitely will be able to get the Twin Otter in without any restrictions. That's my first thing. The second thing I want to touch on real quick is, You know, some time ago, I know I've been off for a while. I've been busy doing a few things. I'm making plans for the future. But I spoke about setting up a fund for Munsterat. I'm still working on that. I mean, I've been in contact with, somebody that could help me. So at this point, I'm waiting on some response to see how we could get this done. I think it's doable. I think Munsterat is going to hopefully come across some resources in the future that we'll be able to tap into with the government's blessing to get, you know, get a little infusion into the fund, you know, to do things for Munsterat. No, you know, whatever I bring up, it's not for me. I don't care. I've been blessed, I'm coming to the end. So I don't have to worry about that. I'm doing what I'm doing. And what I'm saying is I'm advocating for Munsterat, you know, and I've always done that. And thirdly, and finally, is laws are made for a reason. And I don't understand, and this has been a conversation of mine, why we have to create laws to cover laws that we already have on the books. Okay? So, and I'm referring to, you know, the laws that we have in Munsterat particularly. That's all I'm talking about. When we have laws, you know, noise laws or whatever laws, we shouldn't have to make new laws. I mean, the issue is enforcing the laws we have. And if you remember me, Baz, I spoke in the past about not change. This is a simple issue, you know, the festivals. You know, we talk about outside influence. Munsterat has festivals, you know, as an example. Let us stick with what we have and don't be influenced by outside forces. We need to stick with what we have and be proud of what we have. It's ours, you know, and that's all I have, Baz. And big up to Mr. John Wilson. I mean, he's one of my biggest cheerleaders. Well, I should say I'm one of his biggest cheerleaders in the sense that he always repeats the same thing over and over. And I totally agree with him. We need a plan. A plan is direction. We may not follow the plan, but what it does, it gives us direction as to how we should go on. We could tweak it, change it. At least we have a plan. And I totally agree with Mr. Wilson that we need one and we need to, get one soon because it's been 30-something years since we moved from Plymouth. I don't think we have any more excuses. And finally, just a question. Any update on the ferry? Because I've got some people that are asking me what's going on when, you know, because they want to come to Munsterat and they want to start making plans. And I want to know if they could start making plans to travel by ferry because it's an adventure. So, Bas, I'll leave you and you guys have
1: no, but hold on. Hold on, just before you go. I have no clue about any ferry, okay? So the ferry conversation won't come from me. I have no clue about a ferry, but what I can tell you is that Munsterat Festival is back from Carnival. It is now back to Festival. We've all been asking and preaching for festival. So for this year, we're back to Montserrat Festival.
2: Beautiful, beautiful. And Baz, okay, so now you and I have to work on 6 festivals and a volcano. Whoever came up with that, that's a brilliant marketing ploy for Montserrat. We stick with it. We're good for here and for a very, very long time in the future. We don't need to do, I mean, we do other things, but as far as festivals, let's get 2 more. I think two more or 3 more, and we're set. Okay, Baz, thanks again for indulging me. Have a great day.
1: Good. And listen, I don't want nobody asking me about no ferry. I want to repeat this slowly. Please, people, refrain from asking me about ferry. I don't know nothing about no ferry.
0: Yeah, and the ferry. Yeah, the ferry is such an important thing that if there was any news, people wouldn't even have to ask. We would be more than happy to just share it.
1: I have no clue about a ferry. All right. Yeah. I'm staying my lane. Good?
0: Yeah, man.
1: All right, talk to me.
0: So, Baz,
1: what
0: I have a few messages. Good morning. I'd rather stay in Montserrat where I have peace and tranquility and complain that it's hard than to be in a country with crime and violence and a booming economy.
1: Mm-hmm. Let me add one here. Someone says here, good morning, Baz. I think when we have persons come here from other countries, and I think they're also speaking about Antigua and what took place last night, where the crime rated very high, we should let them provide a police record and an HIV test before entry. It's hard, but it's definitely a way of keeping one's country safe and clean. Yes? So somebody's saying, anybody that's coming in, mm-hmm. we got to check them thoroughly.
0: Yes.
1: That's why I go back to the immigration department, our customs personnel, who I think so far they've been doing a fantastic job. Yeah?
0: Yes, yes. And Baz, you know, there should even be an orientation, like getting these people to know who are some of the people in Montserrat and, you know, just know our culture, have like an orientation for people who are coming in to live in Montserrat. Mm-hmm.
1: I know that Uncle John Wilson and our pilot brother, they've been asking some questions, but I'm getting something that says there was a comprehensive development plan which was not officially updated when its time expired. A new plan is being finalized now.
0: Okay.
1: And that is for Montserrat. So that's good news. All right. Let's keep our fingers crossed.
0: Yes.
1: Carry on.
0: Mr. Wilson is 100% correct. Where is the town? Everything is scattered all over the place. Bank, government offices, supermarkets. Is this the mentality of the Montserrat political leaders? Then someone is saying, so is more affordable and less fact at data? Stating how many persons raising pigs and how much pounds of pork coming into our shores? Is this how we answer questions in details?
1: I call you on. Good morning. Good morning.
3: Good morning, Uncle Baz.
1: Good morning. Good morning, Auntie.
3: Auntie Maureen.
1: Yes.
3: Blessed morning. This is Auntie Gwen.
1: Good morning, Auntie Gwen. Morning.
3: I don't know if you all remember Brother Chalmers. That's where Mama was living.
1: Yeah.
3: Chit-chat.
1: Right there. Mm-hmm.
3: And yes, and the elderly man, well, they say he had no goody crazy. But he was saying that in North, that down with Loyal in places, down in the banks, they are going to be full of houses and so, and North is going to be the town. He died, so he's turning now in his grave. But right now, those who heard him say that is rejoicing right now, and that's my piece.
1: All right, good. Mm-hmm. You see, and she's talking about way back. Eh? Yes. That must have been moons ago. Mm-hmm. I tell you, man. Yeah, so here we are in the North, eh? In the North. So, I said nobody should ask me about the ferry, right? Because I don't know anything about any ferry.
0: Right.
1: All right, but something just popped up that says the ferry tender hopefully should be published by this week.
0: Oh, great.
1: All right?
0: That's great news.
1: And I'm getting that from a little place that might know certain things. Uh-huh. Okay? So again, to those of you who are asking about a ferry, I'm seeing here that the ferry tender hopefully should be published by this week. Yes?
0: Okay, so that may not be coming from the horse's mouth, but it's coming from the horse's ears.
1: It's coming closer. Well, it's coming from the horse's family. There you go. Okay. Caller, good morning, Yarn.
4: But let me say good morning to
1: Uncle John. This is number four. Uncle John. Wait, you're not going to get away this time, right? This is actually your final call for today.
4: Oh, what was the limit again?
1: Three for you. But you've gone up to four because we were testing the phone.
4: I'm telling you. let me use it up. Let me say good morning to Andy Gwen over there. And those who are talking about the ferry. But the ferry service that we had before was heavily subsidized by the UK. The traffic that we have here between Montreal and Antigua, even to Montreal to St. Martin, is small and cannot support some nice ferries for $355,000, something like that. But with a seating capacity of 365 passengers, we don't need that kind of boat around here. It cannot pay. But I'm not the businessman. Those who are planning and those who are involved in it would know. And the Montreal government should know this too. That the ferry service, and if it's the Montreal government who is tendering for it, ferry service for Montreal cannot be profitable. And unless we're receiving significant subsidy from the UK, it's not profitable.
1: So here it is. Here this one. $16.09. Somebody said, good morning, Basil. Since when are we only allowed to ask questions that you have answers to? People want to know about the ferry. ZJB Newsroom needs to get busy and seek out and bring information to the people. I agree. But it's me they're asking. They didn't say good morning, ZJB News. They said Basil. My name is Basil. Basil Chambers. Basil does not know.
0: You're the man with the plan.
1: You understand me? So if they want, they could ask ZJB News, or they themselves could go and ask the ferry people, you know. They're down by Moose, they're down by Marine Village. They're up and down walking and up and down the place. Go ask them.
0: Yeah.
1: Right? But I don't know. And I'm not going to make up a story.
0: Right?
1: When I see them, they, in fact, I've only spoken to one, and they tell me hello, and that was the conversation. Mm-hmm. They now don't even know about the ferry.
0: Mm-hmm.
1: You understand me? So I can't make up things.
0: Right.
1: All right? When I come here, I want to come and speak facts. But people asking me directly, mm-hmm. Basil.
0: Right.
1: Like when Bea used to call, or Bea would call and say, talk to me. What do I do? Most of the times I shut my mouth.
0: Right.
1: And then you say, oh, you're pulling teeth.
0: Right.
1: I don't know.
0: Yes.
1: You understand?
0: Yeah.
1: And I'm not going to make up any story.
0: Yeah. The ferry is on their mind, and it's okay to talk about what's on your mind. But as far as us having the answer to what's on your mind, that's not always the way it goes.
1: Well, the ferry is definitely not on my mind.
0: Well, it's on my mind, man.
1: I like it. My friend says, it's just like saying, Madam Speaker. But Madam Speaker, usually you still have somebody there who will answer. You understand? Because there's somebody in the House mm-hmm. or in Parliament mm-hmm. who can retort or respond mm-hmm. and answer.
0: Well, I hope they don't expect me to answer because I'm in the House.
1: There you go. That's a good one. Let's take a short break. We'll be right back.

0: Sankofa, what do we have? What do we have?
1: Good morning, both. Baz, there is a systematic failure at the PWD garage whereby most of the equipment are down. Some of them been down for 10 years or more.
0: Mm-hmm. Now, you know that somebody asked a little while ago, Sankofa, to have people tested before they come into the island, you know? Mm-hmm. And then somebody wrote this. In order for you to become a U.S. citizen, you get a book to study facts about the U.S. It was 100 at the time when I studied. Mm-hmm. And you must pass the test as part of your eligibility to become a citizen. Mm-hmm. So I agree that anyone who wants to become part of our society must be evaluated about their knowledge of our society. Mm-hmm. I told a story that when we came over here, right? Mm-hmm. Moose is down at the same area that he is. It wasn't at that same spot, I think. Mm-hmm. And I can remember this guy that came in from Antigua. He was Jamaican. Mm-hmm. And he came over on the ferry. And when he came, they asked him, so where are you going? And he said he's going to King Seal by Moose. They put him back on the ferry. I think that Sister Sharon and Eunice were working at the ferry the same time. But maybe he heard about Moose.
1: Yes.
0: And he decided, well, I'm going to sail by Moose. And last night, in fact, yesterday evening, my good brother Ruglux was giving us a story. He said that one time there was this new immigration officer, a guy. I don't remember which island he's from, but he was part of the force. And he's working on the border, mm-hmm. you know, immigration officer.
1: Yeah.
0: And when he came, he said he went to Antigua. Mm-hmm. And when he's coming back in, the guy asked him, well, how long are you going to be here? Why are you in Montserrat? Mm-hmm. You know, why are you coming in? And Ruglus say, he told the guy, well, I've come to live.
1: Mm-hmm.
0: Because Ruglus live here.
1: Right.
0: But he just went to Antigua for a few days.
1: Right.
0: So he said, when the guy asked him, why are you in Montserrat? Mm-hmm. Or

0: Alston Allen.
1: Mm-hmm. And also of Diane and Bubbles. I didn't even know that the wife.
0: Uh-huh.
1: I think that the wife is Diane's sister and Bubbles' sister.
0: Okay.
1: Yeah, got that. So there you go. Congratulations, sir. Talk to me.
0: Baz, didn't you just say that you don't want to hear about the ferry?
1: No, but...
0: Somebody's saying.
1: No. Yeah, but important news came in.
0: Uh-huh.
1: Important news came in.
0: Right.
1: It wasn't a question.
0: Mm-hmm.
1: It was stating that the tender should be out.
0: Within the week. Yes.
1: That was not a question for me.
0: No.
1: That was something for me to share with the community.
0: Right.
1: Which I did.
0: But someone is telling you now. Basil, you know about the ferry. You know one is in Montserrat, and you know it's parked at Montserrat Port Authority.
1: Well, well, in fact, I see it every day. I do see it every day.
0: Okay, so someone else is saying, good morning, Basil and Sankofa lady. I have a concern about the repeated reference to Montserrat as using British taxpayers' money, particularly when this characterization is made by British officials on Montserrat. While Montserrat receives financial assistance from the United Kingdom, it is important to recognize that Montserrat also has its own taxpayers. The working population of Montserrat contributes to the financing of public services through taxes and other revenues generated locally. There is therefore also such a thing as Montserrat taxpayers' money. Financial assistance from the UK is an important part of Montserrat's relationship with the UK, but it should not overshadow or diminish the contribution made by Montserrat residents, workers, and business through local taxation.
1: Mm-hmm. Oh, so back to the American story, Sankofa. And of course, you lived in the United States for a while yourself. And so someone said that person is correct. I had to take that test to become a U.S. citizen.
0: Mm-hmm.
1: If you want to be here in America, there's no ifs and buts about it. Yes?
0: Mm-hmm.
1: So there you go.
0: That's true.
1: You took that test?
0: I had to take it myself.
1: You did?
0: Yeah, in the 80s,
1: oh,
0: yes.
1: Oh, there you
0: yes.
1: go.
0: Mm-hmm.
1: I wonder if Ozzy Carter took that test. You believe that Ozzy took that test?
0: Well,
1: I'm just wondering aloud.
0: Yeah.
1: I'm just wondering. I don't think he passed.
0: Well, maybe he didn't pass, and that's why he was blue. And so, Ozzy
1: yeah.
0: blue?
1: Oh, Ozzy blue. Maybe that's why he's here.
0: Ozzy don't come for me.
1: Talk to me.
0: Okay. Mm. Someone's saying, good morning again. By the way, please release the ban on the beer. So, Basil, you have a ban on the beer?
1: Well, you know him, you know. Anytime he wins anything, you don't call him. you understand me? Once beer wins, right, he goes on vacation. Or maybe his desk is broken.
0: Mm.
1: He used to call and say that he met this on his desk or
0: mm-hmm.
1: this appeared on my desk.
0: Mm-hmm.
1: So I don't think that maybe his desk is broken.
0: Mm. Or he might be locked out of his office.
1: There you go. Might be locked out of his office. Let's take this call. Caller, good morning. You're on.
2: Boss, good morning. How are you doing, my brother?
1: We're good. Morning, sir.
2: This is Peter.
1: Yeah.
2: Hi, Sankofa lady.
1: Sankofa
2: lady. I'm so sorry.
0: Yes,
2: Baz, you remember back in what you call it? In the The 50th anniversary, they was doing that to a lot of the people that was coming back to Montserrat, and one of the immigration officers asked me how long I'm going to stay in Montserrat. And I keep on telling this guy I was born here. And he was a big argument inside of the immigration place. And you get hold of it and you announce it over the airwaves, like what you are doing here now. And you're saying, leave the people alone. Let the people come in and enjoy themselves. We're having such a large, set of people coming back to Montserrat. Leave the people alone. And you announce it over the radio. And then we all going into Sailing Park. And while we was in Sailing Park, you actually announced that

0: have over 7,000 people at Salem Park at that moment, and you do not even have one fight. And you is the one that encourage a lot of monstrations to come back to Montserrat. So like after the 50th anniversary, like I think you and other people on the airways, but particularly you, encourage a lot of people to actually come to Montserrat. And by the matter of fact, I passed the U.S. immigration test. I get 100 on it to be a citizen of America. Bye-bye.
1: Thank you. Thank you. You see, guys remembering. But you see, in all honesty, though, I think that when the immigration personnel are asking these questions, it's for the data.
2: Data,
1: you know, which is very important because something might come up. How many people are on the island? Where you're staying, just in case there's an emergency, blah, blah, blah. So, you know, we might caution, make noise, but at the end of the day, some of these questions are just for safety.
2: Yes.
1: Just for general knowledge, so the authorities will have an idea of exactly what's happening in the land.
2: Yes.
1: You know?
2: Yes.
1: So yeah, because we make noise, but I think that we still do it, and we get it right. You know? I think we fuss simply because of who might be asking the question. People don't like when somebody who's not a Montserratian asking them these kind of questions. You know,
2: yes.
1: They feel out of place. How dare you?
2: Yes.
1: You understand?
2: Yes. Yes.
1: I am a ban. You know, ban, yeah. So how come you ask me that? But if a Montserratian is going to ask them these same questions, I think that they'll abide.
2: They receive it differently.
1: You know, and I think that's maybe one of the reasons why they had moved, non-Montserratians from the border, from the immigration, you know, from our ports of entry. And then you would have the local people doing this work,
2: right?
1: You know?
2: Yes.
1: But it is what it is.
2: And it's how you phrase it sometimes too,
1: yes,
2: Basil, because something like, I know that you're from Montserrat, but just for data purposes, how long are you staying? Where are you staying? I think that would generate a different reaction.
1: Mm-hmm. For example, if I was an immigration officer, like, you know, I'm not from Montserrat. Let's just say I'm from Dominica, but I'm up front and I'm seeing Montserratians coming back home. The first thing me say, welcome home.
2: Yes.
1: Welcome home.
2: Yes.
1: How long are you here for?
2: Absolutely.
1: How long are you here for, man? You know what I mean?
2: Yes.
1: Where you stay? You stay by your mother? You stay by your grandfather? Where you be? Kingsale? Your Upper Lees? You know, it's how you, you deal
2: the
1: with
2: approach.
1: It.
2: Yes.
1: You know, I think. Yeah?
2: Yes.
1: Talk to me.
2: So someone is saying, Grand Rising from Paradise, will the next update for the port project include a proper roll-on, roll-off to accommodate the growth of one-day traffic with persons bringing across their cars for the day? There's a rumor about ferry transportation of cars through the CARICOM countries.
1: Okay. Someone says here, Sankofa, those general knowledge questions and health tests are a requirement here in Montserrat before someone can get naturalized. The consular division gets all up in the applicant's business. In fact, many born Montserratians cannot answer the questions that they ask. You see that?
2: Wow.
1: You see that?
2: Wow.
1: Interesting, right? There you go. Carry on.
2: So someone is saying that the ferry is a waste of time. We need to invest that money in the Montserrat's young people to be pilots and a new airline company. When the new airport comes into play, we got to start looking to the future.
1: Let's stay with that. So someone says here, good morning, Baz. Where are we? Stay right where you are. Hold on. Let me try to get my backup going. Come on. Where are you? Here we go. So someone says, we've had several successful ferry tenders in the past. So insisting on different rules and procedures for an ITT now is rather strange. I get the feeling that someone wants to make the government look bad. I want to read this again slowly, you know, Sankofa, because this is very interesting and eye-opening. And sometimes when I get stuff, I have to read them twice. We have had several successful very tenders in the past. Mm-hmm. So insisting on different rules and procedures for an ITT now is rather strange. I get the feeling that someone wants to make the government look bad.
2: Wow.
1: Watch the creep up.
2: Wow.
1: Watch the creep up.
2: Mm-hmm.
1: Carry on.
2: Someone is saying, good morning. Are they going to wait until a vehicle runs into the hole at the lookout entrance to fix it?
1: And someone says here, Baz, you're correct. It's for their safety. If something happens to you, they can check the data to see if you left or if you're on island or where you are, etc. And then someone adds, immigration questions are for statistics purposes. There you go.
2: Okay.
1: Yeah?
2: Yes.
1: It is just about 28 minutes before the hour of 10 o'clock. This is the Flow Hour. We say good morning to the entire Flow family. And we also remind you that Flow is situated up there in Sweeney's Heliconia House. You can step right in or you can call 491-1000. Talk to me.
2: Good morning, Uncle Baz and the lovely Sankofa. What's on my mind? It has been said that the government fails to be transparent. The United Alliance team has held town halls and radio programs and shared online content related to government affairs and intentions. Ministers have open days. Ministers have their own town halls, and there is also an active UA constituency office. My question is, with all these opportunities to obtain answers, can't we be responsible for being aware? I have lived in other countries, and I have never witnessed the leaders attempting to be disconnected to the populace.
1: And I don't know if our brother Genzil is listening or Zanushka. You could tell us exactly when the next UA program is going to be. I think that they've got a program coming up. So just for the folks who might want to know and want to stay connected with the honorable ministers, etc. Maybe Genzil, if you're listening, PRO, or Zen, if you're listening, let us know. Someone says here, back in the day, a Dominican immigration officer asked me how long I plan to stay. I told him, don't let the American passport fool you. But I tell you so many stories. What do you have?
2: Good morning, beautiful people. Here's hoping that Ace publicly calls the program to say thanks to the Ministry of Agriculture for them putting water in the Blakes area for the farmers, if he has not said thank you already.
1: Mm-hmm. Someone says here, good morning, guys. Many born U.S. citizens can't pass the test either, but that's not the point. Learn the norms of the land you're migrating to, simply. Yes?
2: Yes.
1: Simple, just
2: yes.
1: Like that.
2: Yeah, basically.
1: Just like that. You learn the norms of the land you're migrating to, simple. Mm-hmm. Just like that. Talk to me.
2: And someone is saying, I studied 96 questions, killed my brains, and was only asked 3 questions. Some people had to answer almost all. So I guess that was a lucky person.
1: Here you go.
3: Check this out.
1: All right, so something comes in here that says, declaring up front that something is too expensive is exactly why Montserrat is where it is now. The question is, too expensive for who? Mm-hmm. For example, in which world is US $300 million too expensive to build an airport that will last for the next 50 years? Mm-hmm. We must stop selling ourselves short. Make sense?
2: Mm-hmm. Yes.
1: I like that.
2: Yes.
1: Oh, by the way, Ozzy says to tell you that he studied and answered all the questions that were asked and he passed.
2: And I believe you, Ozzy Blue.
1: What do we have?
2: Good day, Basil and Sankofa Lady. If we're doing a longer runway, let's do it correctly this time. Thatch Valley was always the best option, but they said it was too hard. Dr. Lewis made the supposed road to nowhere. He made the dirt road very quickly. It was initially mocked, then eventually developed. Focus on building runway first, then worry about developing the airport building later. It's better to build a new airfield in Thatch Valley than upend Lookout and environs extending JAOA. John Osborne.
1: And I like it, you know, getting some other stuff out of the United States. Test components, English test. Test your ability to speak, read, and write basic English. And civic test. Test your knowledge of American history and government. That's how it goes, right?
2: Mm-hmm. Yes. Okay.
1: You did pass?
2: Yeah, man.
1: You
2: yes.
1: sure?
2: Yes. Okay. I'm ready to give it back, though.
1: Okay.

0: You know, I've got a feeling that Uncle John Wilson is pining away, right? And of course, you know, he's one of our senior citizens. He's a former government minister. I think I blame him one more for today because his telephone line was giving him problems. I believe, I have it in my spirit, that he's sitting there in Salem and he's pining. Carla, good morning, you're on.
1: Good morning, Basil. Good morning, Sanko, for late, and good morning to all those listening to us in your mind.
0: Good morning to you, Piero. Talk to us.
1: Yes, you asked for a quick update, and I'm going to grant that. As you have advertised on ZJB, and we have said, the infographic, the United Alliance, is having a radio program Wednesday night. It's Let's Talk with the United Alliance on the 23rd, and it should be starting promptly at 8 o'clock. We'll have a panel, of course, and we'll be discussing several matters, of course, with the community to keep them up to date with what's going on in your government.
0: And it begins at 8 o'clock?
1: It starts at 8 o'clock.
0: Okay. Is the Honorable Premier back, my brother?
1: He'll be, this afternoon, he shall be coming back, yes.
0: Indeed. And you good?
1: I'm good. I'm staying blessed.
0: Okay. Good to hear your voice, man.
1: All right. Take care.
0: Thank you so much. We good again, Zach, over?
2: Yes.
0: Can we rock and roll? Uncle John?
2: Yes.
0: Uncle John Wilson, morning.

0: This is the JB Radio. Good morning.
1: I nearly run on and want to crush my son. Sometimes you can control ourselves. So what a blessing. And now you're considering me and giving me a last bite. what a joy.
0: Hold on. My mind is really on you, right? And I said to myself, you know, he's tried a couple of times in the morning. His phone line was giving him some issues. And I feel bad for him, you know? So I had to pull you in for one more. Yeah. Go ahead.
1: Well, one thing, I have to submit to rules and regulations. Sometimes I may think them not necessary, but I have to submit. I can't be seen to be rebelling. But here's what I wanted to set you for the last. I've been writing a document now for years. I've got a final ending, I think. And I'd like you to read it. I call it a commentary. I've looked back, because of my age, I've been able to look back at Montserrat to see where we came from, or progress, or development. And now the serious loss which we have suffered in this volcanic crisis. I'd like you to read it. Just my own thinking. And it's something which I've had for years. I've been on this formulating 3-4 years ago or more. I'll get it to you so that you can read it and share it. Thank you, my son. God bless you.
0: Blessings, Dad. Okay. Our cycle for ready. We got quite a few before we go.
2: We have a poem here.
0: Mm-hmm. But the poem was dedicated to our soccer star, the most excellent Alfonso Arocastle, right?
2: Yes.
0: Okay.
2: Yes.
0: Take your time.
2: So it goes. Mm-hmm. So tiny whiny, I say to you, no confuse what me say. Cause it's only Montserrat English. And it's long time I know that the groove master, I'm just another Caribbean man, ain't just another Caribbean man. So come dance with me, woman, and Larry rub up while we doing the soca rumba. Cause I tell you one thing, when they beat the drum to the zombie soca, the heat is so hot in this soca dance party. And I want to see you model the bam bam and keep on jamming. Cause the heavy energy from the mighty arrow is absolutely outrageous.
0: There you go. So you see, you had to read that, right? Because you're the one that does all the poems. There's one right under there. All right. One right under that poem. There's another one.
2: Okay, so someone is saying, morning, El Papi Show, and Sankofa Gria. But we have two different names now. Mm-hmm. Morning, El Papi Show, and Sankofa Gria. Question, you think if them put Mass Donald Duck in front of the same test, that he will pass him? And if he no pass him, you think them will deport him? Oh, they thought I couldn't read dialects. Okay. All right. One of the important pieces of information in a passport is place of birth. Then why is the question to a passenger necessary?
0: Say that again.
2: One of the important pieces of information in a passport is place of birth. Mm-hmm. Why then is the question to a passenger necessary?
3: Okay.
2: Well, I don't think they asked you where you were born. Mm-hmm. They asked where, how long you're staying or where you're staying and that type of stuff. Okay, good morning, Mr. Chambers and Sankofa Lady. The immigration are not asking questions that are not on the forms. Each person is expected to answer all relevant questions. The same people will be very annoyed if the immigration sends them back to complete the form. It is difficult to deal with ungratefulness.
0: 16 minutes now before the hour of 10. Carry on.
2: Good morning, Brother Chambers and Sankofa lady. There are a number of questions on the program that need to be disposed of. Some questions have been addressed sometimes to the wrong person or minister. I actually think we read this one already.
0: Yeah, you did. Yeah.
2: So that same person sent in another message saying, Mr. Chambers and Sister Sankofa lady, the immigration are not asking questions that are not on the forms. Each person is expected.
0: Yeah, well, you read that already.
2: Yeah, that's double. Okay, so good morning, Basil and Sankofa lady. To become a U.S. citizen, you have to pass that test. There is no if or but about it. Have a blessed day and a blessed morning.
3: Yes, you too.
2: Okay. Okay, so someone is saying the place of birth is in the passport. But Baz, I mean, sometimes I feel like not only dissecting, but it's like you're performing an autopsy on some of these messages, you know? Because, I mean, like this person is saying, please of both is in your passport. But then I just had to make sense out of nonsense to say it's place of birth that they mean. So please, when you're sending messages, please read over your message because it makes it easier for us to send it.
0: I was about to have been doing that by myself for years, right? So can you imagine me doing all of this, still trying to edit and still trying to answer phone calls and blah, blah, blah?
2: Yes.
0: So this is what I've been going through for a long time, long time.
2: Wow.
0: A caller, good morning, you're on.
4: Morning, how do you do, Basil?
0: Yeah, we're good.
4: Okay, you all are talking about passports, so I just wanted to give you a little interesting thing that happened to me.
0: Yes.
4: Once I was going to Los Angeles, California, and our passport says place of birth, Plymouth. It doesn't give a country. On my form, I had place of birth, Plymouth, Montserrat. And the guy was there with my form, and I said to my sister, all what happened to him, he doesn't know where Montserrat is. And do you know what happened? The passport is the UK passport, right? He crossed out Montserrat and put UK.
0: Oh, man.
4: So they need to teach them about these places.
0: Yep.
4: Obviously, they don't know anything about the map.
0: Yep. That's a good one.
2: But you know, Baz.
0: Thank you.
4: All right.
2: I had a similar situation with my U.S. passport because I put place of birth Montserrat, West Indies, and that's WI for West Indies, and the passport came back to me saying that I was born in Wisconsin because WI is also for Wisconsin. So I had a passport for a while that said Wisconsin until I was able to send it back for them to change. Yeah, so that does happen.
0: Okay. What else do we have?
2: Okay, there's a message saying, please tune in. The premier will be our guest speaker on Wednesday, the 23rd of September on LTWUA. So that's September 23rd, the premier will be the guest speaker on that program.
0: What's the name of the program?
2: LTWUA. I guess it's Let's Talk with you.
0: Oh, okay. All right. Good. I think you have more?
2: Okay. Good morning, Uncle Baz and our princess. I, too, studied all of the questions and was only asked three. Why did they ask my cousin Ozzy to carry all the questions? Was he looking suspicious?
3: No. Poor fellow.
2: Maybe he was just looking blue.
3: Yeah, I tell you.
2: Okay, someone is saying, Baz, can someone tell the audience who is going to pay the $300 million for the airport? We always expect someone else to take care of the extravagance we want, not need.
0: That's what's on my mind. Caller, good morning, you're on.
5: Good morning, Baz. How are you doing?
0: I'm not too bad. How are you doing?
5: I'm okay for the moment.
0: Talk to me.
5: I called to say something in the radio this morning, right?
0: Yeah, go ahead.
5: What's in my mind? It got me get the people to come and tip them. Me get one of them goat. Them give me $600 to him in a study. And then keep the second of me. Sunday night again, them people next big gum for me again. Please, the person that do that, please stop it. Work like for me and work hard too, please. That's in my mind this morning, Uncle Bob.
0: Okay, thank you.
5: Yeah, thanks.
3: All right. I tell you, listen, I just get frightened. Listen, Sankofa, when certain people call in, I get frightened. Now you hear what she said? The thief, one of her goats already, and now the thief, another one. When certain people call in, I get frightened for whoever the thief be.
2: Three strikes and they're out.
3: I know you don't know the voice or where that person come from. But I'm warning the person who thief the woman goat, please carry it back. And when you hear that she call over the radio, you used to have a lady there, you know, the thief of B. A lady there from Bridge, you know. Cross by government headquarters.
2: Yes.
3: The thief of B.
2: Cynthia.
3: The thief of B is.
2: Wow.
3: Yeah, and she came on the radio and she talked to them. You understand? When certain people call in, carry back them thing.
2: Yep.
3: All right.
2: And she said it was twice already. So three strikes and they might be out.
3: Me warn you. Okay. Next thing you walk around, the place look like goat. Let it go ahead. It's not everybody thing that you mess with. You know, they stole my gas bottle one time too, eh? But me no into them thing, eh? Me no.
2: They stole your gas bottle.
3: Hi there.
2: So I thought you had a guard dog. Well, Coco was doing all this.
3: No, that's before I got the dog.
2: Okay.
3: That's before I got the dog, right? But because me no into, you know, certain things, you know what I mean?
2: The gateway.
3: But what me tell them? You see, like how the bee lady calling, she, you know what I mean?
2: They might get sting.
3: And then now you have this other lady calling just now about the goat. They warn you. Let people some loan. Okay, talk to me.
2: Good morning, all. When I go to Guyana on my Guyana passport, they ask me how long I'm staying. And when I say, look what passport I have, the immigration officer say, you don't live here. So the immigration officer has the right to ask.
3: Somebody's saying there is a Plymouth in the UK. Yeah? I guess some people wouldn't even know that there is a Plymouth in the UK. Yeah. Somebody's just pointing that out, that there's a Plymouth in the UK.
2: Yeah. There's also a Plymouth in Massachusetts.
3: There you go. Yeah. There you go. Talk to me. What do you have?
2: Someone is saying that Mr. Wilson is only fighting for the betterment of Montserrat. Why do the personal attack on the gentleman to say what he didn't do while he was in government?
3: Because they already some work. Once you have a profile and you used to do it, people will always say that. Yeah. Come on. I don't even think that people mean anything malicious.
2: Right.
3: You understand? But once you are, listen, I don't know if you see former minister Vernon Oakes Jeffers, he gets some blows on social media. He not stop, you know.
2: No.
3: He now ease up every day. He's suggesting something.
2: Yeah.
3: And they tear him to pieces, you know. And I don't even think that Uncle John, he minds, you know. I don't think that he even feels any way, you know.
2: No.
3: Because he's doing the thing. But he would know as well that people would tackle him, you know, and say, but you used to be there, you know, as simple as that.
2: Yes.
3: But I don't think that there's any malice in people even commenting on Uncle John.
2: Right.
3: Yeah.
2: He's actually a personal friend of mine. So good morning, Mr. Jeffers. Give thanks for all that you have poured into me. Someone is also saying,
3: Mr. Wilson, you mean?
2: Oh, I thought you were saying Ark Jeffers.
3: Oh, okay, right. Oh, you're on to Mr. Jeffers as well.
2: Yeah.
3: All right, talk to me.
2: Okay, good morning. Got a recent UK passport, had to send my birth paper. My place of birth says Harris's Hill. There is no place on it that says Montserrat. Wow.
3: I think I'd sent you one at about 9:42. I think I did.
2: Okay.
3: Same. Yeah, you got it?
2: Yes. Basil, through you, sir, I want to know.
3: You got to read it as if you're positive, man.
2: Yeah, but I'm a little confused because
3: I'm not.
2: Through you, sir?
3: Yes.
2: Okay. Well, maybe as I continue reading, I'll get it. But he said,
3: come on.
2: Through you, sir.
3: Yes.
2: I want to.
3: So start know. Again. Start again.
2: Basil.
3: I didn't want to read it.
2: Okay.
3: Right?
2: Basil, through you, sir.
3: I've got that.
2: I want to know.
3: There you go.
2: How long it should take to edit and publish a very tender document when we have done it several times before? Is it a deliberate delay or is someone sleeping on parade?
3: And you know, it makes you wonder because I think it was almost 3 weeks ago
0: or maybe 2 weeks ago before the Honorable Premier went to carry out his duties overseas, that he did mention that the ferry tender would have been out that following week.
2: That following week.
0: And here we are, 2 weeks later, still waiting, still anticipating, still wanting to know, you know? And of course, the people have a right to be concerned. Because if the Premier says it, we expect something to be done. We have no clue what's happening. We're still waiting. But then I did mention that we got a message earlier this morning saying that the tender should be out by this week. So we'll keep our fingers crossed and let's see what happens. All right? There you go. That's it.
2: Okay, so I have another one, Baz. Good day. The UK officials complaining about British taxpayer always annoys me. FCDO and predecessors and Munsvat governments dropped the ball on major projects for three whole decades. Seaport, hospital, etc. They could have even set up an NHS branch in Montserrat. Then someone else is asking, Basil, how many festivals do we have? Can you name them?
0: I can't at this point. We have a new direction at the MAC. So we'll await to hear what their conversations are and where we're going with this, okay? But as I said, festival is back. That is what I know for certain. Let's wait and hear what the new MAC team, you know, has to say about this, and then we'll take it from there. Sounds good? Caller, you on. 5 minutes to 10. Go right ahead, please.
6: Yeah, blessing, love, and good morning to one and all, you know.
0: And you too, sir.
6: Yeah, Buzz, I just want to big up the Ministry of Agriculture for, you know, completing the water task at the Blake's farming environment. I mean, it's been long waiting, so we truly do give thanks and appreciate. What we also want to know is when that the government is going to get their tractors fixed so that our lands can be plowed and with hard manual labor, because this is modern times. You don't want to be out here just kind of really abusing oneself when you have modern equipment to make work even less stress-free, you know? So, I mean, it's been over 6-7 months now. The tractors have not operated, and that's a bit poor on the on my behalf. I think that the Public Works Department should be more on top of the game, especially when it comes to equipment like those. These things are very essential to the growth of Montserrat. Another thing, Basil, I would really like to really expound on quickly is that it is very shameful. I'm not going to blame you, because you're not a man out there on the road doing that job, because you don't really read news. But I personally believe for the last 3 months, that this ghost ship had really arrived into our waters. Up to today, we have not really been given any kind of real information about the ship, who it belongs to, who is going to be operating it, what is the purpose of the ship in our waters. I mean, it's just dark there like a ghost ship with no light on every night, parked up at the port. You understand what I'm saying? But I'm just saying it is real poor news reporting that the department, ZJB, can come and even give the people some. Because if the government have no affiliation with the ferry, at least I would feel that the news entity would put in that media work and find some form of information and give the people some form of clarity, you know. And as I say, if the government have hands in it, I mean, it is very bad to know that there's no form of information is being circulated or anything being told to the people. And last but not least, Basil, I really want to know what is it that we really have in store for the young people, because they're building a young people detention center. Yo, we don't want no criminals here, you know, we're not breeding criminals. We don't need no more jail to be built. We don't need no detention. What the young people need is opportunity. What the young people need, the money that you're taking to build a detention center, is the money that you're supposed to be building a technical college and see if you could go outsource even amongst the people in England that have technical skills, so we can start equipping our young people with the necessary skill set that they need to survive in today's world. Because it's not just academic alone is going to carry them through. Skills can also help build them that they can even market themselves and in entrepreneurial level where that everybody just can't be working for the system or working for the government. So we have to create things for ourselves. So I'm saying the money that we're taking building prisons, I personally, and detention centers, that is the wrong energy. That is the wrong vibration. We're supposed to be putting our efforts towards a technical college, things that will retain our youth them in Montserrat or build them. You understand what I'm saying, Basil? And another thing, in terms of young people and attitude change, I hear Sankofa lady talk about it all the time, but she need to reinforce it more. Yo, we need to change the historical curriculum within the school settings, because the young people really truly need to know who they are, where they come from, in order for them to really know where they're going. Continuously teaching our youth European culture, European history, does not give them a self of pride, does not build their self esteem, and does not give them a proper foundation in terms of direction.
0: Okay, give thanks. Thank you, man. We gotta go. All right, so folks, it's just about 10 o'clock. We got anything quickly?
2: Yes,
0: yeah, quickly.
2: Yes,
0: go ahead.
2: Good morning. The immigration and customs officers can verbally ask the same questions as part of their screening process. This is a method used all over the world for verification or checking the authenticity of the written submission. Notwithstanding, it is how the officers craft these questions that makes the process seamless or non-offensive. Emotional intelligence is a key skill those officers must possess.
0: Someone says quickly, good morning, Baz and Sankofa lady. We should know from way back when that when the civil servants are not for the ministers, that nothing gets done. Wow. You have one more for me?
2: Even in some airports in the UK, they don't know about Montserrat. At the check-in, one attendant called security and her boss about my British passport, Colony of Montserrat. She thought she had discovered passport fraud.
0: Yes, and finally, someone says, Basil, please remind your last caller that remind him that ghost ship is a very prudential term for any vessel that may eventually carry passengers. And with that, we're going to leave it for today. Final word from you, Sankofa.
2: Yes, once again, give thanks for most engaging What's on Your Mind. Join us again next Thursday from 8:30 a.m. to 10 a.m. for another exciting session. Until then, much love, light, and blessings. Keeping it authentic, naturally, I am rootically yours, the Sankofa lady.
0: And I don't have all those kind of things to say. All I'm going to say, God bless you. Have a wonderful day. Continue to be safe. And I'll catch you again tomorrow. I'm gone.

Hold on. Wait for it. Okay, here we go. 10-10, people. 10 minutes after 10 o'clock. Greetings all. Tuesday, September 22nd, 2026. So since it's Tuesday, you know what happened earlier? That's why B.C. Bowser Chambers was in and ably assisted by Sankofa Lady for the What's On Your Mind segment. And now it's me, JGP, right here on ZJB Radio. Michael Jackson, musically yours. Oh, that's how we are. Part of human nature.

Yeah, welcome to, these days flying by so quickly. Can't forget the nights as well. Yeah, cruising Tuesdays on, people. Yeah, this fella hearing that. Human nature. As you take your time, you look at the birds, the bees, the trees, the animals around you. And you think, and you think, and you think. Yeah, oh, there we go. Listen, we just started. Continuing exciting radio programming right here on ZJB. Oh, this is SWV, Sisters with Voices. Getting a bit of Michael Jackson samples in between right here. Human Nature Sinks.

0: Yeah, straight off the bat, thank you so much for being on. And this is hopefully where you'll find the love, ZJB 95.5, 88.3 FM. 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Already 18 minutes after 10 o'clock is our time. Got some hellos and highs, we got some greetings. We'll do that in a bit.
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1: The general public is invited to two community meetings to learn more about SIGGRID 2.0 and what the findings mean for communities across Montserrat. The first meeting will be held on Tuesday, September 22nd at the Salem Community Center. 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Both meetings will run from 6:30 p.m. to 8 p.m. SIGGRID 2.0 is a tool that helps identify communities that may benefit from support to strengthen their resilience to disasters. 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We look forward to seeing you there.
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Hey, that's Billy Idol, Eyes Without a Face. My goodness, it's already minutes to 11 o'clock. 29 minutes heading towards 11. Okay, here we go. Telephone numbers. 1-664-491-7227 and also 1-664-491-9064. 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And for the WhatsApp, it is 1-664-496-2885. 1-664-496-2885. Facebook, I got it on. It's JGP, Dash, the Caribbean Voice. So you can always check that out. Say howdy, hello, and hi. We ready up? Ooh, in the family, boy. Good morning, morning, morning, Shannon. Happy, happy birthday. That's another long fella right there. Happy birthday from the entire families. Wishing you all the best in your birthday today. And grandson, my goodness, Keziah's birthday's on today. Howdy, howdy, Kaz. Happy, happy birthday. Greetings to you from everybody. Mommy Cherise wishing you all the best in your birthday today and loads, loads more. What? Holly will be getting me, boy. Somebody said, JGP, you want to run? I don't even know, trust me. Oh, whoa. Yeah, anyway, we're cruising. It's Tuesday. Yeah, that's what we're doing. Better than a catamaran, people. The different types of vessels, the sailboats, the steamers, the trawlers, whatever they are. ZJB Radio sailing along, cruising. Smokey Robinson.

Oh my goodness, here we go. All right, good morning to the DJ, the Duchess in Trinidad and Tobago. Morning, morning, lady. Okay, Barbados, good morning, Rojo. How are you? Yeah, thank you so much for being on. Guess what? Those folks out with us on ZJB Radio from Munster at the beautiful Emerald Isle of the Caribbean. Thank you for listening. Giving some tips right there. You're not easy. Not easy at all.

thank you so much for cruising along with us. Greetings going out to Coral Jennifer. Coral Jennifer, how are you? And hello to Almin. Hi, Almin, we got you. Blessed Tuesday greetings back at all of you. And hello to the Angel and family.

0: Yeah, it's Tuesday already, people. You know what I usually say? Forget Wednesday. Once upon a time, we used to say Wednesday. No, no, no. Once every Tuesday, that's it. And then we got Wednesday, the eve of the weekend, then Thursday, and then bam, bam, into Friday, and then Saturday weekend, and then back to Sunday, Monday. 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
3: The Social Security Fund would like to remind all pensioners that life certificates are due by September 30th, 2026. 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Pensioners can also complete their life certificates by visiting the office at the Ikani Osborn Building in Little Bay, or have them completed and sent via email to operations@socialsecurity.ms. Persons are also reminded that life certificates must be submitted every March and September to avoid the suspension of pension benefit. Pensioners with questions can contact the Social Security Fund via telephone on 1-664-491-2567 or 1-664-491-3667. Or send an inquiry to operations@socialsecurity.ms.
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1: 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Despite all this, Makai and I are healthy. 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

0: The hurricane season is upon us, and preparations should have begun to secure our homes. However, we often neglect our immediate surroundings that include trees. 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Now is the time to inspect your trees and remove overhanging branches that can damage buildings. Call Montserrat Utilities Limited to clear branches from utility lines. Prune unusually long branches and other branches that are causing the tree to look unbalanced. Dispose of pruned branches properly so that they do not become projectiles in a storm. This message was brought to you by the Department of Environment and CJB Radio.
1: ZJB.

That's the group Toto with this song. That's the Rosanna song. So hello to all the Rosannas, the Rosans, the Rosies, the Rosalies. You know what? Might as well play another name song from that group. Yeah, Rosanna. I'm sure it's been quite a while since you heard this one right here, the Georgie Porgy one, as done by Toto. Remember the one we used to sing in school? It's amazing the things people tell you.

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That old poem of Georgie Porgie kissing the girls and making them cry, and when the girls came along, Georgie Porgie would run away. They said there's actually a historical fact to that story. Something with royalty. Oh, my goodness. I didn't even know that.

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Georgie Porgy. Kiss the girls, made them cry. So all the Georges, all the Georgies. Kiss the girls, make them cry. 4 minutes to go before 11 o'clock already. Yes, that is our time. It's

0: that's the group Toto with this song. That's right, thank you. And we got a message going out now. Electricity and water customers, you advise that MOL's monthly disconnection program will commence on the 28th of September now. And for those customers with outstanding balances as of August, you are asked to settle all arrears. Electricity and water accounts will only be reactivated after the reconnection fee and all outstanding bills are paid. The deposits in these accounts may also be reviewed. And customers found tampering with MOL's meters after services have been disconnected will be prosecuted. So please avoid being disconnected by settling up your accounts on time.
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for rocking with us right here on ZJB Radio. Heading on down just about 4 minutes past. 5 minutes after 11 o'clock already, people. And speaking about rocking with, good morning to Shannon White. Your birthday's on today. Happy, happy birthday greetings to you. And birthday greetings coming from the ZJB Radio family. We got Keola, Paulisa, we got Victoria. Listen, this staff big. Keon, right? Enver, Iva. Listen, everybody. So anybody who sees Shannon, the long fella, tell him the folks at ZJB Radio, including myself, all of us, wishing him all the best in his birthday today and plenty more, many more birthdays, loads of blessings. Happy, happy birthday, Shannon. Yeah. And I got, who else? Our little grandson, not little boy, the fellow biggest, Kaziah's birthday's on today. Happy birthday, Kaziah, from myself and everybody, wishing you all the best. Oh my goodness. Yeah. Enjoy your birthday, brother. Enjoy your birthday. You know what? I think I'll slip in this one for all the folks having birthdays or just observing another day of living. Give thanks. Cool and the Gang, the celebration song. Heading on down 6 minutes past 11 o'clock already, people.

Yeah, got to keep the celebrations going. And in between the celebrations, make sure you give thanks, right? Make sure you give thanks, right? Because I'm telling you, man. So give thanks and happy, happy birthday. Who else we got? Okay, good morning. Howdy, Almin. I got you. Look it up and done. Yeah, look it up with love. Yeah, who else we got? It's all right.

Okay, that's how it is. I wonder if we could slip in one. Somebody said, see if we could slip in a Phil Collins song. So let me see what I could make happen. Just enjoy, all right? And thank you for being on. Oh, we got 12 minutes after 11 o'clock already. Stay close. We got the news at 12. Phil Collins, lead vocalist, fantastic drummer as well. And his song, getting some help from Philip Crazy. Yeah, Philip Bailey.

Wow, that's Phil Collins right there. Easy Lover is the name of that one. Getting some help from the guy with a fantastic falsetto. Another Phil, Philip Bailey. Philip Bailey usually sings or sang with Earth, Wind and Fire. And in terms of Phil Collins, he sang with the group Genesis. And then they wanted a drummer. They lost their drummer, so they wanted a drummer. A lot of people, they had a lot of people audition for the drumming. Nobody fitted the bill. And then he decided, let me try. And that was it.

right, we got some breathless greetings going out to, oh, look at all this fancy spelling, boy. It's Lee. Lee Bramble, is it? Lee Bramble in London. Happy, happy breathless greetings to you coming from Lydia. That's Lydia Ryan and family right here in Montserrat. And wishing you all the best in a birthday today. Happy, happy birthday greetings, Lee. And we're heading on down. It's about 18 minutes after 11 o'clock right here on ZJB with me, JGP. Thank you so much for being on with us all across the Caribbean, all around the globe, actually. Listening in via the social media online business. You can also catch us on ZJBRadio.com and also listening on Spirit of Montserrat. Yeah, this guy from the Caribbean. Actually from Grenada, Billy Ocean. Trinidad and Tobago became his adopted home.

0: Hey, that's Billy Ocean. Hit song, it is Caribbean Queen.
1: I lose my cool when she steps in the room.
0: And it has been said that that man had actually had a smoother moonwalk than Michael Jackson. That's right. Billy Ocean from right here in the Caribbean, from Grenada. And good morning. Good morning. Who else we got? Okay, so good afternoon to our listeners in the United Kingdom. Thank you so much for being on with us here on ZJB Radio.
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4: The Ministry of Education is mobilizing to celebrate teachers leading up to World Teachers' Day on October 5th. As part of this effort, it is inviting all parents and teachers to complete an online survey to select their chosen teacher for the award of Most Outstanding Teacher to be announced on October 5th. You are asked to click on the link on the ZJB Spirit of Montserrat page. Nominations close on September 23rd, 2026. The general public is also invited to participate in the radio call-in sessions with Little Lenny on Tuesday, September 29th at 3 p.m. and on Basil's Breakfast Show on Monday, October 5th at 8:45 in the morning. Join the Ministry of Education as they celebrate the custodians of this academic discipline.
5: The general public is invited to two community meetings to learn more about Secret 2.0 and what the findings mean for communities across Montserrat. The first meeting will be held on Tuesday, September 22nd at the Salem Community Center. The second meeting will be held on Wednesday, September 23rd at the Davy Hill Community Center. Both meetings will run from 6:30 p.m. to 8 p.m. Secret 2.0 is a tool that helps identify communities that may benefit from support to strengthen their resilience to disasters. The initiative is being supported by CDEMA, the University of the West Indies Disaster Risk Reduction Center, and the Disaster Management Coordination Agency, DMC. Come out to learn about the findings, ask questions, and hear what they mean for communities across Montserrat. Light refreshments will be served. We look forward to seeing you there.

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Time 25 minutes to go before 12. Right here on ZJB Radio. Stay tuned for the midday presentation of the news. That's going to be on. In the meantime, changing the artists, we're holding the rhythm. We got DeVille. Big question is, do you know or do you know? You don't even know. You better ask somebody. You better ask somebody who knows. Hey, by the way, good morning to Mr. Cox. Yeah, I got you, brother. I got you. Morning.

0: that's the big question. You know what it's like? Fatherless children, the motherless children. And with our time at 22 minutes to go before 12, that's DeVille, do you know? Right here in Montreal, the Public Works Department into another road improvement works project is happening in the Elveston area along the B02 road. And as such, the section of road from the junction next to Reverend Florence Daly's residence to the junction above the residence of Joseph Lovey Silkett closed from 8 a.m. to 3 p.m. daily. And this goes until Thursday, the 24th of September. All right. So no free flow of traffic during the road closure. The road will be reopened after the close of work day. The department, Public Works Department, apologizing for the disruption that this road closure may cause and craving the public's indulgence during this activity. So from today until Thursday, the 24th, each day, that section of road in the Elveston area along the B02 road closed from 8 in the morning until 3. And that's from the junction next to Reverend Florence Daly's residence to the junction above the residence of Joseph Lovey Silkett. What else is going on? We have the Caribbean Disaster Emergency Management Agency, that's CEDEMA, in collaboration with the University of the West Indies Disaster Risk Reduction Center, UWE, and that's the DRRC and the Management Disaster Management Coordination Agency, supporting the implementation of the Caribbean Community Risk Information Tool in Montserrat 2.0 CCRT in Montserrat. And we have the first meeting, so members of the public invited to two community meetings to discuss the findings of the project. First meeting scheduled for today, Tuesday, September 22nd. It's going to be on from 6:30 until 8 this evening at the Salem Community Center. So from 6:30 until 8 this evening at the Salem Community Center, and the public encouraged to come on out and learn some more about the findings and what they mean for communities across Montserrat. Light refreshments will be served. And then the second meeting coming up on Wednesday, that's going to be tomorrow, September 23rd, also from 6:30 until 8, this time at the Davy Hill Community Center. So members of the public, the communities coming out. So this evening, the first meeting at the Salem Community Center from 6:30 until 8, coming out here about the findings of disaster risk management in Montserrat. And then the second meeting on for tomorrow evening, 6:30 until 8, at the Davy Hill Community Center. So coming out. And also reminding folks, the Department of Labor announcing that a person being sought to fill the position of a domestic worker. And the qualified persons are asked to submit written applications to the Department of Labor on or before Thursday, the 24th of September. And what you can do, call these numbers, 491-4010 and 491-4020, and get some more information. What else is on for this week? We have the Montserrat Postal Services, including the sub-post office, closed at 12 noon on Wednesday, September 23rd. That's going to be tomorrow. And customers requiring cashiering services on that day, you're kindly asked to conduct your businesses by 11:30 a.m., the office will reopen on Thursday, September 24th, at the regular time of 8 o'clock in the morning. All right? So we'll be giving you some more information as to activities happening across the communities here on Montserrat. Take note.
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2: Tell you about black.

Says Lokalange. Good morning to Richie at MSO. Do it best. Tell Richie I say howdy. Yeah, that's his guy right there. And also we got condolences going out to Elvira in the UK. And coming from Jalis, that's Martha. Martha, Jalis. And the Cosby Posse. Condolences on the passing of brother George Tulliet. All right, so somebody passing the news to L. Yeah, that's the same leader says. Usually saying, you have a good day now, Mr. Piper. So condolences to you, L, Elvira, and the family from Jalis. And the Cosby crew. Cosby.

0: That's showing his versatility. Former Calypso Monarch as well of Montserrat. Yeah, doing his reggae. Bet you didn't realize that that was local. That's Garnet Silk with a Y Thompson from right here in Montserrat. That's the Earth Runs Dry. You know, I got to slip in the locals. Yeah. You know what? Let's hit your local until 12. News time at 12. We're going to hit your local. That's Silk People from Montserrat. Tell Silk, hey, heard one of your reggae songs right here on ZJB with me, JGP. Speaking about local.
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0: Ababa Janai, Shaka Black.

Oh, look at talent, boy. And what a voice, what a voice. That's Black, that's Shaka Black, Ababa Janai. That's right, you go and tell all of them, hey, heard your songs, your music on ZJB Radio. Speaking about local talent, this man right here, Natty Negus, a former Calypso Monarch as well. Yes, that's how talented we are. This is the Dove's Eyes.

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1: Good afternoon. I am Victoria Chalmers, and this is the Midday News.

the Ministry of Education remains focused on continuing work to strengthen its support for special educational needs students on Montserrat. In giving an update to CJB News, Minister of Education Dr. The Honorable Ingrid Bofong said work is underway on a special education policy, while plans for the Salem unit have faced bureaucratic and structural delays. She said the unit was initially expected to open in September, but hope is for it to become operational within the next few months. More details in the news at 6 this evening. In other local news, Governor Her Excellency Harriet Cross has expressed confidence in the island's ability to respond to major emergencies. In an interview with CJB News, Governor Cross praised the work and expertise within the Montserrat Volcano Observatory, MVO, and other local emergency services in their local disaster preparedness. However, she says there is always more that can be done to strengthen preparedness. The full details in the news at 6 this evening. In regional news, Prime Minister of Trinidad and Tobago, Kamla Prasad Bisesa, says she will not authorize special operations in People's National Movement, PNM-controlled communities, declaring that the government's new crime-fighting measures will instead be concentrated in United National Congress, UNC-held constituencies, and Tobago. The declaration comes just days after the Special Operations Bill 2026 was passed in the House of Representatives. The legislation establishes 7 policing districts across the country and allows special operations to be conducted by police with or without assistance from the Trinidad and Tobago Defence Force. The Prime Minister's announcement followed strong criticism of the bill by PNM MPs during Friday's House debate. Among the sharpest critics was Port of Spain South MP Keith Scotland, who described the legislation as a sprawling assault on constitutional rights and warned that it could create different standards of freedom for people living in communities subjected to special operations. Opposition MPs also raised concerns about provisions relating to searches, detention, curfews, and other powers contained in the legislation. In international news, Britain is set to deploy a military aircraft to help refuel Saudi Arabian fighter jets in the country's conflict with the Iran-backed Houthis in Yemen. The RAF Voyager plane, operating from a UK base in Cyprus, will begin air-to-air refueling operations in the coming days after the UK agreed to a request from Saudi Arabia, Defence Minister Luke Pollard said. He added the support was for purely defensive Saudi missions and would be time-limited for a matter of weeks rather than days. The Houthis are locked in a civil war with Yemen's internationally recognized government, which is backed by Saudi Arabia.

0: In sports, plans for a statue honoring Olympic champion Julian Alfred are moving forward as the government of St. Lucia advances its commitment to recognize her historic achievement at the 2024 Paris Olympic Games. This is according to a release from the office of the St. Lucia Prime Minister. Alfred became St. Lucia's first Olympic gold medalist when she won the women's 100 meters in a record time of 10.72 seconds. Her victory placed St. Lucia on the world stage and marked one of the proudest moments in the nation's history. And now for the weather forecast, valid up to 8 a.m. tomorrow, Wednesday, the 23rd of September, 2026. Relatively dry and stable conditions continue across the Leeward Islands and British Virgin Islands. Weather today, partly cloudy with a 40% or moderate chance of showers. Weather tonight, partly cloudy with a 60% or moderate chance of showers. Winds east-southeast at 7 to 19 kilometers per hour or 5 to 12 miles per hour. Seas 1 to 1.2 meters or 3 to 4 feet. Sunset today at 6.06 p.m. and sunrise tomorrow 5.58 a.m. That was the Midday News. A reminder that Newswatch is at 3 p.m. and our major newscast, The News at 6. Join us then. On behalf of JJB's news team, I am Victoria Chalmers, wishing you a pleasant day.
1: The general public is hereby informed that further to a recent amendment to the Immigration Act, the following requirements apply to an application for a permit of permanent residence in Montserrat. A person who resided in Montserrat before the 1st of January 2003 is eligible to apply for a permit of permanent residence after having resided in Montserrat for a minimum of 5 years. A person who entered Montserrat on or after the 1st of January 2003 but before the 1st of February 2026 will only be eligible to apply for a permit of permanent residence after having resided in Montserrat for a minimum of 8 years. A person who enters Montserrat on or after the 1st of February 2026 will only be eligible to apply for a permit of permanent residence after having resided in Montserrat for a minimum of 15 years. Please note that applicants must satisfy all other applicable legal and administrative requirements applying to the granting of a permit of permanent residence in Montserrat. Persons are encouraged to take note of this change and may seek further information or clarification from the Immigration Department or the Consular Division, Office of the Deputy Governor.
2: The Land Registry received an application on the 8th day of June by Adelina Chewitt and Terence Bramble in his capacity as the alternate executor of the estate of Wilston Lionel Chewitt, both of Jones Hill, Montserrat, for prescriptive title to a portion of parcel of land recently presently registered to Christopher James Bramble of Woodlands, and more particularly described as Block 1311, Parcel 83, in the St. Peter's Registration Section. Take further notice that the portion of parcel of land claimed is situated next to the following parcels of land. On the northwest, southwest, by Block 1311, Parcel 84, registered to Louisa Gerald, Richard Gerald, Rosemary Andrew, and Judith Gerald. On the southwest, Block 1316, Parcel 35, registered to Margaret Allen, Gladwin S. Allen, Delbert Allen, and Shauna Allen. On the northeast, by the public road. Members of the public may object to the granting of the application within 6 weeks of the 25th day of August 2026 by lodging an objection with the Registrar of Lands, setting out the grounds of your objection. Members of the public are informed that if you fail to make any objection to the said application, the Registrar of Lands may proceed to grant the application for prescriptive title without further notice. The said application may be inspected by you or your attorney at the Land Registry from Monday to Friday between the hours of 8 a.m. and 2 p.m.
0: The government of Montserrat is inviting applications from suitably qualified persons for the post of prison officer within His Majesty's prison. The prison officer will be responsible for the supervision, care, security and rehabilitation of prisoners in accordance with prison regulations, superintendent standing orders and operational procedures. The successful candidate will assist in maintaining the safety, security, discipline and effective operation of the prison while supporting prisoner rehabilitation and reintegration initiatives. Key responsibilities are as follows. Supervise prisoners both within and outside the prison in accordance with prison regulations and operational instructions. Carry out security checks and searches as directed by the manager in charge of the shift. Maintain discipline, professionalism, and high ethical standards at all times. Observe, evaluate, and provide guidance and support to prisoners where necessary. Maintain accurate records and prepare reports as required. Safeguard prisoners and their property while respecting their rights and dignity. Provide appropriate care and support to prisoners identified as being at risk of self-harm. And participate actively in prisoner rehabilitation and reintegration programs. The applicant should possess a secondary school education with at least 3 CXE or GCE O-level passes or possess a recognized trade qualification or relevant experience in the security field. Have no criminal convictions in this jurisdiction or elsewhere. Be able to give instructions effectively and establish professional relationships with prisoners. Be capable of working within the environment of a prison or correctional institution. Be able to work effectively as part of a team. Possess strong written and oral communication skills. Have a valid driver's license and the ability to operate a manual transmission vehicle would be considered an asset. Must be willing to work on a rota system, including weekends and public holidays. Must maintain confidentiality and professionalism at all times. Must provide satisfactory police record and a medical fitness certificate is required. The appointment will be made on a permanent basis and will be subject to a probationary period of 2 years. The salary scale for this position is R31 to R26, that is, EC $39,708 to EC $47,508 per annum. The deadline for application is October 5th, 2026.
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Hey, that's Woo from right here on the beautiful Emerald Isle, small island recording label. Big sound. Yeah, tell all of them your music is on ZJB Radio.

0: Career Day is getting a makeover. The Department of Community Youth and Sports Services invites you to the Youthpreneur Expo 2026, an exciting interactive experience designed to help young people explore careers, entrepreneurship, and the many pathways to success. Come out on Friday, September 25th from 2 to 6 p.m. at the Multipurpose Sports Stadium. 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
1: The Ministry of Education is mobilizing to celebrate teachers leading up to World Teachers' Day on October 5th. As part of this effort, it is inviting all parents and teachers to complete an online survey to select their chosen teacher for the award of Most Outstanding Teacher to be announced on October 5th. You are asked to click on the link on the ZJB Spirit of Montserrat page. Nominations close on September 23rd, 2026. The general public is also invited to participate in the radio call-in sessions with Little Lenny on Tuesday, September 29th at 3 p.m. and on Basil's Breakfast Show on Monday, October 5th at 8:45 in the morning. Join the Ministry of Education as they celebrate the custodians of this academic discipline.
2: The Social Security Fund would like to remind all pensioners that life certificates are due by September 30th, 2026. Failure to submit your life certificates on or before September 30th, 2026 would result in the suspension of your pension effective October 1st, 2026. Pensioners are also reminded that life certificate verification can be done via WhatsApp video call with a valid photo ID during the week between the hours of 9 a.m. to 3 p.m. by adding the following number to their WhatsApp: 1-664-493-2567. Pensioners can also complete their life certificates by visiting the office at the Ikani Osborn Building in Little Bay, or have them completed and sent via email to operations@socialsecurity.ms. Persons are also reminded that life certificates must be submitted every March and September to avoid the suspension of pension benefit. Pensioners with questions can contact the Social Security Fund via telephone on 1-664-491-2567 or 1-664-491-3667. Or send an inquiry to operations@socialsecurity.ms.
3: The general public is invited to two community meetings to learn more about SECRET 2.0 and what the findings mean for communities across Montserrat. The first meeting will be held on Tuesday, September 22nd at the Salem Community Center. The second meeting will be held on Wednesday, September 23rd at the Davy Hill Community Center. Both meetings will run from 6:30 p.m. to 8 p.m. SECRET 2.0 is a tool to run from 6:30 p.m. to 8 p.m. SECRET 2.0 is a tool that helps identify community

0: Yeah. No, it's not a new song, innit? That song was recorded quite a while ago and was resurrected. It's done by Ras Abba. The song is actually called Meditation Reggae. So it's so nice that you've heard it for the first time. We got some folks who say they heard it for the first time and some who said they forgot about that song. Yeah, it really sounds fresh. So, like I said, you tell them, hey, their songs are on. Thank you so much for being on. It's just about 12:30, half past 12 o'clock, which means now time for us to get into Community Diary here on ZJB Radio. And Community Diary brought to you with the compliments of Ryan Investments Limited.
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0: And as we get into Community Diary at this time, the Public Works Department undertaking road improvement works in the Alveston area along the B02 road. So as such, the section of road from the junction next to Reverend Florence Daly's residence to the junction above the residence of Joseph Lovey Silcott closed until 3 o'clock today. And then from tomorrow right down to Thursday will be closed from 8 a.m., 8 o'clock in the morning till 3 p.m., 3 o'clock in the afternoon. So there'll be no free flow of traffic during the road closure. The road will be reopened after the close of work day. The department apologizing for the disruption that this road closure may cause and craving the public's indulgence during this activity. And we have the Caribbean Disaster Emergency Management Agency, CEDEMA, in collaboration with the University of the West Indies Disaster Risk Reduction Center, the UEDRRC, and the Disaster Management Coordination Agency, DMCA. And we have some meetings which will be on. As a matter of fact, we have the first meeting scheduled for today, Tuesday, September 22nd, from 6:30 until 8 this evening. From 6:30 until 8 at the Salem Community Center, everyone is invited to come out to these meetings and hear about the findings for disaster risk management in Montserrat. And as you know, we are still into the hurricane season. All right. So this evening, meeting number one will be held at the Salem Community Center. It's going to be on from 6:30 until 8. And then meeting number two, the second meeting, coming up Wednesday, September 23rd. That's going to be tomorrow from 6:30 p.m. till 8 p.m. at the Davy Hill Community Center. So everybody invited to come on out to these meetings, learn more about the findings and what they mean for communities across Montserrat. Light refreshments will be served. All right. Now, the Department of Labor announcing that a local establishment seeking a person to fill the position of a domestic worker. And interested persons should be capable of handling general housekeeping tasks, such as sweeping, dusting, also vacuuming and mopping. Also tidying living spaces, making beds, changing linens and disposing of trash. Also, laundry and the garment care, washing, drying, and folding clothes, and also household items and linens, and ironing garments, and neatly organizing them in closets and drawers. Be trustworthy and responsible. Be respectful. Be reliable, punctual, and consistent in completing assigned duties without requiring constant supervision, and also to pay attention to detail. Respect the family's privacy, maintain discretion regarding the personal conversations, lifestyle, and household affairs. Time management, ability to prioritize daily tasks, manage schedule changes, and also complete work within the allocated hours. All right? Now, qualified persons are asked to submit written applications to the Department of Labor on or before Thursday, the 24th of September. And for further information, call these numbers, the Department of Labor at 491-4010 and 491-4020. The public is advised that Muncie Postal Services, including their sub-post offices, will close at 12 noon on Wednesday, September the 23rd. That's going to be tomorrow. Now, for customers requiring cashiering services on that day, you're kindly asked to conduct your businesses by 11:30 a.m. The office will reopen on Thursday, September 24th at the regular time of 8 a.m. The management apologizing for any inconvenience caused and appreciating the public's understanding and cooperation. We have the Lookout Nursery School. They'll be holding their PTA meeting for Term 1 on Wednesday, September 23rd. That's going to be tomorrow at 4:15 p.m., quarter past 4 at the school. So all the parents and guardians, you are asked to make a special effort to attend and be on time, as there'll be lots to discuss and important plans to make for the term. Your presence, your ideas, and support are important as we work together to make this a successful school year for the children. So that's going to be the Lookout Nursery School. Your meeting coming up tomorrow afternoon at 4:15 at the school. And then we have the St. John's Daycare Center. Parents and guardians of students, you're kindly invited to attend the PTA meeting on Thursday. And this will be the 24th of September, beginning at 4:30 p.m., half past four, at the school in St. John's. All are asked to make a special effort to attend, and please be on time. Now, with the Braids Nursery School, they're having their PTA meeting on Thursday, the 24th of September. Parents and guardians, you all are kindly asked to attend, be on time. It's 4:30 in the afternoon, half past four. Important matters for the new school year, specifically Term 1, will be discussed. So that's it for Community Diary this time on ZJB Radio. Stay with us. We'll be reading out those notices, giving you the information of events and activities across the communities here on Munsterette. And all brought to you with the compliments of Ryan Investments Limited.
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afternoon. Hey, good afternoon to the Right Honorable Rose Willock. She loves this one. Yeah. I remember when I played this song some time ago, I got a call and said, hello, Jet Shabee. What is the name of that song? Oh, she loves this one.

0: He usually do. He usually does the bouillon.
1: In a ship. We sing relationship. We mash up all friendship.
0: That's a former Calypso Monarch.
1: So by 2026,
0: with this song in Dominica back in 2023,
1: and we will sail away from democracy.
0: On a
1: dictatorship.
0: That's right. Hey, happy, happy birthday greeting going out to family right there. Shannon, it's a birthday today. Happy birthday. I'm going to play a song he loves. So tell Shannon, same one, the Longfellow. From down customs, down port, there's a particular song I'm going to play for him. He loves that song. Uncle, play the song for me. And then for a grand right there, car. Oh, man. Josiah, in the UK, howdy, howdy. From the entire families. Lee Bramble in the UK, happy, happy birthday. Greetings to you as well. Coming from Lydia and the family. Wishing you all the best in your birthday today. Who's next? Who's next? I'm going to find that song for Shannon. Here we go. Yeah, you love this one. Whoa. Former Calypso Monarch Dominica. Be careful how you treat other people. It's actually called the ground we're walking on. Hey, Shannon, you also got breath of greetings from the entire ZJB Radio family.

that's Queen. That's Queen Joy, starred from Dominica. She was in Montserrat last year, eh? Yeah, for the regional female Calypso show, Calypso competition. Be careful. Happy birthday greetings going out to a wonderful nephew. That's the energetic guy right there, boy, Shannon. Coming from Auntie Georgia. Everybody at Keith and everybody, the Piper's family. Wishing you all the best in your day today. Enjoy. And who else? Yeah, boy, got

0: Oh my goodness. Howdy, howdy, Winspear. How are you? Wakaton and family, hello. Good afternoon to you. What else we got? Got our time, 8 minutes now to go until 1 o'clock. ZJB with me, JGP. Yeah, time flies, right? And a reminder going out to electricity and water customers, take note that MOL's monthly disconnection program, and that's going to be starting off on the 28th of September. So customers with outstanding balances as of August, you are asked to settle all arrears. Electricity and water accounts will only be reactivated after the reconnection fee and all outstanding bills are paid. The deposits on these accounts will also be reviewed, and customers found tampering with MOL's meters after services have been disconnected will be prosecuted. So, please avoid being disconnected by settling up your electricity bills, water bills, that's right, on time.
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1: 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Thank you for your attention.

That song is so sweet. You want to know the name of the song? It's called No Sweetness. Imagine that. And Cass was a big, big winner at the Caribbean Music Awards in Trinidad and Tobago over the weekend. Yeah, that's right. Anyway, you ask for them, we got him.

Lee, where is Lee? Lee's in the United Kingdom in London, where are we? Okay, happy breath of greetings to wonderful Cuz. That's Lee in London, coming from cousin Agnes Hazel Brazier. Howdy.

0: Yeah, thank you so much for cruising along with us right here on ZJB Radio. Let's see what I can really do. When I'm feeling under the weather, my goodness. You just make me feel sweet. Yeah, that's Kes right there, people. He was a big winner at the 2026 Caribbean Music Awards. And as you know, Kes, as a matter of fact, I saw a program about Kes. They were speaking about Kes and so on. And the gentleman was saying that Kes might be the next big star out of the Caribbean. Might be. Because he has that feel, that touch and so on. So he just might very well be. And that's according to what they were saying about Kes and so on. All right. So thank you so much for being on with us right here on ZJB Radio. So what else can I do for you? Okay, so let me see if we can find this one. I wonder if we can find this. All right, thank you so much for being on. Let's continue cruising. Yeah, oh, man, I hope it is. Lord Funny Boy. Same man with Bam C, remember that? Anyway, this is Time Really Flies.
1: Yes.
0: Same thing over and over. We keep saying, boy, time flying. Years ago, they said the same thing.

0: That's how time flies. The song's actually called, it's actually called Time Really Flies. Time Does Fly. Yeah. Hey, Top Secret, what's up, brother? That's Lord Funny. Time just run, time just fly. Calypsos, Calypsonians, so witty and crafty. Somebody asked, what about the Calypsonians of today? Well, listen, it's just about 9 minutes after 1 o'clock is our time. 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
3: Notice from the Comptroller of Inland Revenue. The general public is hereby notified that the Inland Revenue Division will be holding a public auction sale in keeping with Section 53 of the Property Tax Act. The auction is set to take place on 23rd September 2026 at 10 a.m. at the Multipurpose Sports Complex.
4: The list of hereditaments for auction are properties that have accumulated arrears in excess of 3 years. Information on the properties to be auctioned is published in the Gazette, the newspaper, the MCRS website, and will also be on display from 8:30 in the morning at the auction site.
3: Take note, therefore, that if the amounts in arrears on these properties are not paid in full by 9 a.m. on the 23rd September 2026, the auction will proceed in accordance with the provisions in the Property Tax Act. Markers have been placed by each property up for auction for ease of identification.
4: Property owners, their agents or representatives are asked to take note and be guided accordingly. If you require updated information on the amount in arrears, please contact the Inland Revenue Division of the MCRS at irev@gov.ms or by telephone number 664-491-2463 or 664 491-3211.

Oh, it's going to be a big thing later on. Loads of sessions, parties, and so's on and so's forth. That's Montserrat's first two-time groovy soca monarch. Two time in a row. Two times in a row. Yeah, that's Water. John Water, Moraine people. Still going strong. Happy, happy birthday greetings to wonderful nephew Shannon White. All these greetings coming from Auntie Dell and the Silkerts family. And Johnny Lee and AJ coming to wish him happy birthday as well. You're welcome. If you see her, see him jamming, it's okay. We got some more birthday greetings to Lee Bramble coming from Brother Chancey Bramble right here in Montserrat. Happy birthday. Happy birthday, Keziah and

Yeah, straight to the point, eh? Straight to what? Tell Wada you heard his song on ZJB Radio. Gotta make it sweet. Coming up at around 1:30, we got the obituaries. That's gonna be on right here on ZJB with me, JGP. Oh, Destiny's in. Made Munster at her destination a couple years back. She came, she knew, she found out. I come to know.

Destiny Weeks, I Come to Know. And heading on down, just about 28 minutes after 1 o'clock right here on ZJB with me, JGP, and

2012 thereabouts. Volcanic Vibes at 9, NYNE. Can't miss it again. Now miss the festival. Can't miss it. Anyway, thank you so much for being on with us right here on ZJB. Like I usually say, tell them.

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0: God looked down from heaven and saw that you were weary. He gently called your name, wrapped you in his loving arms, and carried you home to eternal rest. God's garden must surely be beautiful, for he only chooses the best. It is with profound sadness that the family of the late Albertine Teeny Brown, formerly of Trans Village, but who last resided in Lookout, announces her passing. Albertine transitioned peacefully on Sunday, 23rd August 2026, at the Glendon Hospital. Left to mourn her passing are her siblings, Blondina Taylor Farrell and Victor Tumbley, residing in Montserrat, Sylvia Nan Lee, James Bully Lee, Mary Nani Brown, all residing in the United Kingdom, and Valdo Wallace in the United States. Her uncles, Clement Hewitt, residing in Montserrat, Reverend Edward Brown, residing in Fort Worth, Texas, and Richard Brown, resided in the United Kingdom. Aunts, Jane James and Lucille Hewitt, resided in the United Kingdom. Brother-in-law, Joseph Easton Taylor Farrell. Nieces, Minerva, Sherwood, Jasmine, Karen, Tabiana, and Venice, all residing in Montserrat. Myrtle in St. Croix, Sabrina in Anguilla, Jacqueline and Rena in the United States, Zainab in Grenada, and Sheila residing in the United Kingdom. Her nephews, Janique, Tristan, Stevie, and James Nathaniel, all residing in the United Kingdom. Rodney and Tyrone, residing in Montserrat. Nephews-in-law, Raymond Proctor, Silford Nice Moore, and Randolph Benjamin. Grandnieces and nephews, Shanice, Silford Jr., Shanae, Alexa, Divani, Giovanni, Kiani, Joshua, and Zuri, all residing in Montserrat. Lesanique, residing in St. Kitts, Devante, Kamani, Khalil, Janae, Jovia, and Karan, residing in the United Kingdom. Her cousins, Dr. Clarice Barnes, Venerine Brown Boatswain, Cecil and Oscar Brown, Mervyn Brown, Lennox Brown, Everson Brown, the family of the late Elmer Henry in Antigua, Doris Loving and family, Raphael and Andre White, Victoria Lee Brooks and family, Althea Wade and family, Simon Lee and family, Lloyd Lee, William Shaky Lee, Earl Hustler Brown, Victor James Sr. and family, Carolyn Weeks, Glassford Corbett, Zelma White and Merle Chewitt. Her godsons, Venice Wilkins Jr., Dejari Daly, Joson Allen and Jason Smith. Close friends, Avanel Allen, Juliana Mead, Dr. Sharon Burns, Joan and Hodge Daly, Melissa O'Garrow, Hildred Gerald, Venrick Forrester, Eugene Braid, George Skerritt, Major Alvin Ryan, Harry O'Garrow, Kenneth Winspear, Herman Cupid Francis and members of the Volpanic Steel Orchestra, members of the Methodist Church family, members of the Royal Montserrat Defence Force, management and staff of the Montserrat Postal Services and Ministry of Agriculture, residents of the Lookout community, and many more family members and friends at home and abroad, too numerous to mention. Sincere thanks to the doctors and staff of the Glendon Hospital who took care of her during her time of illness. The celebration of life for the late Albertine Teeny Brown will be held on Wednesday, 23rd September, at the Lookout Roman Catholic Church on the Methodist Rite. Viewing of the body begins at 2 p.m. and service at 2:30 p.m. Interment at the Bethany Methodist Churchyard Cemetery. Service will be live streamed via Philo Magic Media on YouTube. Though your place among us is now empty, you remain forever in our hearts, in the cherished memories we hold dear, and in the love you left behind. Rest peacefully in God's beautiful garden, Albertine, until we meet again.
1: And a transportation will be provided by Jeff Lane's bus, which is H3342, doing pickups from Davy Hill, Drummond's, St. John's, and Lookout. Meantime, for the Salem area, Peter White's bus, H3117, will be doing pickups, picking up persons from Salem along the route to the Lookout Catholic Church. So please take note of that. With our time moving along, it's now 24 minutes to go before 2 o'clock here on ZJB Radio.
2: It is with a heavy heart that we announce the passing of a loving sister, beloved aunt, a devoted teacher and friend, Sylvia Fenton, also known as Teacher Sylvia of Salem, Montserrat. She peacefully departed this vineyard on Sunday, August 2nd, 2026, at 10:44 p.m. GMT at the Royal London Hospital, United Kingdom. Left to celebrate her life are her special son and nephew, Wayne Fenton, and his family, special son and nephew, Colin Hodge, brother, Howell Fenton, and his family, brother, Ronald Fenton, and his family, sister, Beatrice Hodge, and her family, sister, Enid Fenton, sister, Florence Fenton, Rosalind Fenton, daughter of her late brother, Eustace Fenton, and the children and their families of her late brother, Noel Fenton. Sisters-in-law, Susan Fenton and Gwen Fenton. Other relatives, Edna Kernan and siblings and their families, Eustace Dyer and family. Family and siblings of the late Edwin Allen and their families, Ethelyn Galloway Telesford and siblings and their families. Siblings and relatives of the late Richard Samuel and their families. Children of the late John Cannon Fenton and their families. Audrey Fergus Challenger and siblings and families. Rosamond K.B. Mead and siblings and their families. Oslyn Jemmett and siblings and their families. Leroy Shannyman Hickson and siblings and family. Gertrude Daly and siblings and their families. The Fentons, the Whites, the Brambles, the Skerritts, the Lamberts, and the Allens. Her friends, Sandra Buffon, Colette and Emmeline in the UK, Dr. Sharon Burns in Montserrat, and Veronica Gordon in Antigua. Family friends, Canon Alston Percival. Her godson, the Honourable David Osborne. Past teachers, students and parents of children of the primary school she taught and was head teacher for. Bethel Primary School, Kingsale Primary School, Salem Primary School, Plymouth Primary School and Corkhill Primary School. Her neighbours, church friends from All Saints Church Leighton and St Mary's Church Leighton, where she last resided. The Anglican community here on Montserrat and many others too numerous to mention. Thanks to the medical team and staff at Whipps Cross Hospital and our home carers. We thank you for your continued prayers during our time of bereavement. To those who called, sent messages through the different mediums, visited and prayed with us, a heartfelt thank you. Funeral service for the late Sylvia Fenton will be held on Saturday, 26 September 2026 at 11 a.m. at the St. James Anglican Church in Salem. Interment at the church burial ground. Transportation will be provided by Peter White's bus H3117 leaving Lookout, St. John's and Drummond's at 9:30 a.m. May you continue to sleep in peace, Auntie Sylvia, and let perpetual light shine upon you.

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We've got you. 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

0: And with our time, just about 19 minutes now to go before 2 o'clock, let's take a look at some community information for you. We have the Public Works Department into road improvement works in the Alveston area. And that's along the BO2 road. So as such, the section of road from the junction next to Reverend Florence Daly's residence to the junction above the residence of Joseph Lovie Silcutt closed until 3 each day. From 8 o'clock in the morning till 3. And this continues tomorrow as well, and goes to Thursday the 24th. So from 8 in the morning till 3, including today, and there'll be no free flow of traffic during the road closure. The road will be reopened after the close of the workday. The department apologizing for the disruption that this road closure may cause and craving the public's indulgence during this activity. And we have the Caribbean Disaster Emergency Management Agency, SEDINA, in collaboration with the University of the West Indies Disaster Risk Reduction Center, UEDRRC, and the Disaster Management Coordination Agency, DMCA, and supporting the implementation of the Caribbean Community Risk Information Tool. And here in Munster 2.0, so there will be a number of meetings where everyone is invited to attend. Two community meetings, as a matter of fact, to discuss the findings of the project. Everyone is invited to come on out. We are still into the hurricane season. So the first meeting scheduled for today, Tuesday, September 22nd, and this will be on from 6:30 this evening until 8, 6:30 until 8 this evening at the Salem Community Center. And then we have the second meeting, which is scheduled for tomorrow, Wednesday, September 23rd, from 6:30 p.m. until 8 p.m. at the Davy Hill Community Center. So everyone, you're encouraged to come on out, learn more about the findings and what they mean for communities across Montserrat. Light refreshments will be served. And we have the general public advised that the Montserrat Postal Services, including the sub-post offices, will close at 12 noon on Wednesday, September 23rd. That's going to be tomorrow. And customers requiring cashiering service on that day, you're kindly asked to conduct your business by 11:30 a.m. The office will reopen on Thursday, September 24th, at the regular time of 8 a.m. The management apologizing for any inconvenience caused and appreciating the public's understanding and cooperation. And we have the Lookout Nursery School holding its PTA meeting for Term 1 on Wednesday, September 23rd at 4:15 p.m. And this will be at the school grounds. So all the parents and guardians are asked to make a special effort to attend, be on time, as there'll be lots to discuss and important plans to make for the term, and your presence, your ideas, and support are important as we work together to make this a successful school year for our children. And that's a look at some of the community events across Montserrat. And we also invite you to stay with us here on ZJB Radio. We'll be getting into more presentations of Community Diary as we continue to keep you informed and updated with what's happening across Montserrat. So that's what it is. Later on, who's going to be in with us right here on ZJB Radio? Lenny's going to be in today. All right. So we got the Ennies. Okay, I'll check it out for you. So we should be getting Lenny later on, and then Kenny even later than that. So we should be doing all that right here on ZJB Radio. So we have all that. All right. Thank you so much for being on with us right here on ZJB Radio. We got some more. We got to give you a drop.
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You know what? I think I found a song which is a perfect answer to this song right here. Trust me. Listen carefully. So that's Kenzie. Yeah, this song is called Take All. And I'm looking. I'm sure I'm going to come up. Listen. I have a local song which is perfect. Yeah, listen, I'm sure.

0: we got to jump up in the night. Feels so right. Always looking for night. That's Kenzie.
1: Take all you need.
0: Take all.
1: Take my love completely. Take all you want. Take all you need.
0: Okay, like I said, I'm sure I have the perfect song. Here we go. Yeah, Kayla. Give me something.

With us, we got the mid-afternoon news presentation, 3 o'clock. All right? So, that right after Kayla. Yeah, you go, you do your thing, lady. Right after Kayla, we got this iconic introduction, international smash hit. Byron Lee, the Dragon Ears, they're from Jamaica. The late Honor Right Honorable, Justin Hewer-Castle, he's from Montserrat. With this big hit right here, the Tiny Whiny Song. I'm JGP, I'm from Montserrat too. 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Also out of Montserrat. So until next time, peoples, God willing, back with you tomorrow morning, 10 o'clock, I'm JGP.

Greetings, this is Kwasi representing for the one called Little Lenny. You know, so the vibes is nice when you're listening to the number one choice. 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Keep it locked, see?

2 o'clock. Good afternoon, Montserrat. Good afternoon to you if you are. Here we are, the 22nd day of September. In the year of 2026, a Tuesday it is. As we welcome you to the afternoon show. Yours truly, Little Lenny, with you until 6 o'clock this evening. And of course, hoping that you're having a great Tuesday so far. Started out with our Baz Chambers this morning. Through the midday, you had our George Piper, JGP. Today being Tuesday, yeah, DJ Kennedy, Ken Bird Bozzy. He'll take the baton from yours truly and wrap things up at 11 o'clock tonight. We are ZJB Radio, broadcasting on 95.5 and also 88.3 FM. On the internet, ZJBRadio.com. And of course on Facebook, ZJB Radio, the Spirit of Montserrat. So much more on offer today. Yeah, coming up in just a bit. Gonna start some quiz questions. Yeah, 2:35 we got community diary, government notices. And then at 3 o'clock, a news watch. And then right after that, should be getting into a repeat of the program, Embracing Quality Education. So coming away at 20 past the hour, we'll get into our first quiz segment for today.

Yeah, so coming your way in just a bit, we do have our Youth Week quiz put on by the Youth Department of the DCYSS. Yeah, some lucky person will be walking away with a $50 top-up compliments Digicel. And of course, a breakfast bagel compliments the bagel boss. That's coming your way in another 6 minutes or so.

First bagel, the other a $50 top-up. Who'll be the two winners this afternoon? Let's see. Name the month and the year that the Department of Youth Affairs and Sports

name the month and the year that the Department of Youth Affairs and Sports, that's DYAS, became the Department of Community, Youth and Sports Services, DCYSS. $50 top-up compliments, Digicel. 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Name the month and the year that the Department of Youth Affairs and Sports, DYAS, became the Department of Community, Youth and Sports Services, DCYSS.

between 16 and 35 to participate. Must say good afternoon to the folks inside the DCYSS office into Youth Week. This one is real easy. Name the month and the year that the Department of Youth Affairs and Sports, DYAS, became the department.

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0: All right, so here goes the clue. It's definitely, well, let's say this call first and see what's happening. ZGB, good afternoon. ZGB, hi, good afternoon.
1: Hello, good afternoon.
0: Good afternoon. You're between 16 and 35, right?
1: I am.
0: All right, tell me.
1: May 2019.
0: What I can tell you, have the year correct, but you have the first letter of the month right.
1: March 2019.
0: Indeed. And what's your name, caller?
1: Dariona.
0: All right, Dariona, you hold the line for me. Let me get some more information from you, okay?
1: Okay.
0: All righty.

Yeah, so she didn't need much of much clue really. In stating March of 2019, that's when the Department of Youth Affairs and Sports, DYAS, became the Department of Community, Youth and Sports Services. So she walked away with a $50 top-up, compliments of Digicel. Well, we have a breakfast bagel up for grabs right now, compliments the bagel boss himself. All a part of Youth Week. 28 minutes it is now, moving down past the hour of our 2 o'clock. So name the current director and one former substantive or acting director of the DCYSS. And of course, you'll walk away with a breakfast bagel. Compliments the bagel boss. You must be between 16 and 35 to participate.

You call me 491-7227, 491-9064, 496-2885. Start your day right with a breakfast bagel, eh? Name the current director and one former substantive or active

who will be the final one for today. For the youth quiz, we got the primary school one to do after 4 from the primary school children at home. At 2:30, we got Community Diary in a bit. Name the current director and one former substantive or acting director of DCYS.

0: could either use LS or NF, or CR. However you want to do it, it's up to you, all right? But for the current director of DCYSS, that initial is AT. And for a former acting director, you have LS, NF, or CR. Don't think I can get any much clearer than that. ZJB, hi, good afternoon.
1: Good afternoon.
0: Good afternoon. You're between 16 and 35, right?
1: Yes, I am.
0: All right, tell me.
1: Ann Thomas and Liston Skerritt
0: is indeed correct. What's your name, caller?
1: Devika Critchlow.
0: You hold the line for me, Devika.

All right, so we say congrats to the winners so far. We got two more to give away later this week, I think on Friday morning, God willing. We got Devika Critchlow, Dariona Osborne, Jamel Fagan, and Tiffany Hunt, the winners to date. God willing, on Friday morning, we'll have the final two to wrap up Youth Week, all right?

0: afternoon. We'll have two questions for primary school children. Then Friday morning, we'll have the final two questions early for primary school children as well. Yeah, not going to be around tomorrow, Wednesday. And of course, you know how it is on a Thursday afternoon. All about the sports program. All right. So parents, listen out and get ready to help out your primary school child. Remember, they cannot use Protect It or Don't Neglect It. That was one by Kylie Huggins. And of course, Let's Care It So We Can Share It. That was one by Araya Esprit. So you can't use those two because Kylie mentioned it and Araya mentioned one as well. So you have two more that you can choose from this afternoon. So listen up. It's coming up after four.
1: All primary school children, listen up. Listen to the Department of Environment's jingle and be ready to answer questions based on the lyrics. A set of quiz questions will be aired within the next 2 weeks.

0: The Public Works Department undertaking road improvement work in the Ulverston area along the BO2 road, and as such, the section of road from the junction next to Reverend Florence Daly's residence to the junction above the residence of Joseph Lovey Silcott would be closed until 3 o'clock today, and then tomorrow, Wednesday, and again on Thursday from 8 until 3. All right, there would be no free flow of traffic during the road closure, and the road would be reopened after the close of the workday. The department apologizes for the disruption that this road closure may cause and craves the public's indulgence during this activity. CCRI2 having a town hall meeting. Well, a meeting this afternoon at the Salem Resource Center from 6:30 to 8 o'clock. So that's the Caribbean Disaster Emergency Management Agency, CDEMA, in collaboration with the University of the West Indies Disaster Risk Reduction Center, UEDRRC, and the Disaster Management Coordination Agency, putting on a meeting this afternoon. The implementation of the Caribbean Community Risk Information Tool in Montserrat. So that's on this evening, 6:30 to 8 at the Salem Community Center. Then again tomorrow, Wednesday, the 23rd, 6:30 to 8 at the Dayville Community Center. Members of the public are encouraged to attend and learn more about the findings and what they mean for communities across Montserrat. Light refreshments will be served. The general public is advised that Montserrat Postal Services, including the sub-post offices, will close at 12 noon tomorrow, Wednesday, September 23. Customers requiring cashiering service on that day, well, you're kindly asked to conduct your business by 11:30 tomorrow morning. The office will reopen on Thursday, September 24th at the regular time of 8 a.m. Management do apologize for any inconvenience caused. Parents and guardians of students attending the St. John's Daycare Center are kindly invited to attend a PTA meeting that's happening on Thursday, September 24th, beginning at 4:30 p.m. at the school in St. John's. Parents and guardians of children attending the Braids Nursery School are kindly invited to a PTA meeting on Thursday, September 24th at 4:30 p.m. at the school. All are kindly asked to attend and to be on time, as important matters for the new school year, specifically Term 1, will be discussed. The Lookout Nursery School will hold its PTA meeting for Term 1 tomorrow, Wednesday, September 23rd, 4:15 p.m. at the school. All parents and guardians are asked to make a special effort to attend and to be on time, as there will be lots to discuss and important plans to make for the term. Your presence, ideas, and support are important as we work together to make this a successful school year for our children. And finally, the Department of Labor is pleased to announce the following job opportunity. A local establishment is seeking a person to fill the position of a domestic worker. Interested person should be capable of handling general housekeeping tasks such as sweeping, dusting, vacuuming and mopping, tidying living spaces, laundry and garment care, be trustworthy and responsible, be respectable, be reliable, punctual and consistent in completing assigned duties, pay attention to detail and respect the family's privacy. Also, time management and the ability to prioritize daily tasks. Qualified persons, you're asked to submit a written application to the Department of Labor, and you should do so by this coming Thursday, September 24th. You call the department at 491-4010.
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5: The general public is invited to two community meetings to learn more about Secret 2.0 and what the findings mean for communities across Montserrat. The first meeting will be held on Tuesday, September 22nd at the Salem Community Center. The second meeting will be held on Wednesday, September 23rd at the Davy Hill Community Center. Both meetings will run from 6:30 p.m. to 8 p.m. Secret 2.0 is a tool that helps identify communities that may benefit from support to strengthen their resilience to disasters. The initiative is being supported by CDEMA, the University of the West Indies Disaster Risk Reduction Center, and the Disaster Management Coordination Agency, DMC. Come out to learn about the findings, ask questions, and hear what they mean for communities across Montserrat. Light refreshments will be served. We look forward to seeing you there.
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9: The Ministry of Education is mobilizing to celebrate teachers leading up to World Teachers' Day on October 5th. 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You are asked to click on the link on the ZJB Spirit of Montserrat page. Nominations close on September 23rd, 2026. The general public is also invited to participate in the radio call-in sessions with Lick Lenny on Tuesday, September 29th at 3 p.m. and on Basil's Breakfast Show on Monday, October 5th at 8:45 in the morning. Join the Ministry of Education as they celebrate the custodians of this academic discipline.
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10: The Social Security Fund would like to remind all pensioners that life certificates are due by September 30th, 2026. 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Pensioners are also reminded that life certificate verification can be done via WhatsApp video call with a valid photo ID during the week between the hours of 9 a.m. to 3 p.m. by adding the following number to their WhatsApp: 1-664-493-2567. Pensioners can also complete their life certificates by visiting the office at the Ikani Osborne Building in Little Bay, or have them completed and sent via email to operations@socialsecurity.ms. Persons are also reminded that life certificates must be submitted every March and September to avoid the suspension of pension benefit. Pensioners with questions can contact the Social Security Fund via telephone on 1-664-491-2567 or 1-664-491-3667. Or send an inquiry to operations@socialsecurity.ms.
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0: Engineering and Gen AI Literacy Masterclass, October 5th to the 9th. Be a part of it. Learn more about AI. It's all a part of ICT Week 2026.
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2: 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The deadline to be included in the updated 2026 vendor directory is Friday, October 2nd, 2026. We value the talent and services within our community and look forward to working with you to continue promoting and supporting the arts in Munsrat. Thank you for your continued support. The general public is hereby informed that further to a recent amendment to the Immigration Act, the following requirements apply to an application for a permit of permanent residence in Munsrat. A person who resided in Munsrat before the 1st of January 2003 is eligible to apply for a permit of permanent residence after having resided in Munsrat for a minimum of 5 years. A person who entered Munsrat on or after the 1st of January 2003, but before the 1st of February 2026, will only be eligible to apply for a permit of permanent residence after having resided in Munsrat for a minimum of 8 years. A person who enters Munsrat on or after the 1st of February 2026 will only be eligible to apply for a permit of permanent residence after having resided in Munsrat for a minimum of 15 years. Please note that applicants must satisfy all other applicable legal and administrative requirements applying to the granting of a permit of permanent residence in Munsrat. Persons are encouraged to take note of this change and may seek further information or clarification from the Immigration Department or the Consular Division, Office of the Deputy Governor.
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1: Me no chicken, me no sleep and egg, me say. Me no catty, me no pre-man bed, them say. Sacrifices.
2: Yeah, so we're getting closer now to 3 o'clock, 2 minutes away. At 3 o'clock, we do have a news watch. But in the meantime, must say good afternoon and happy birthday to Iona Ogaro. It is your birthday today. Yeah, lots of love from your mommy, Jennifer, and of course your brother Lex Vern. Celebrating with you today, yeah? Yeah, man. Have a good one.

0: Good afternoon, I'm Keola Green with Newswatch, which comes to you in association with Johnny's Maker Fashions and TSO.
1: Munsaret. 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
0: The Munsaret Government UK office is developing a new practical guidebook for Munsaretians travelling to the United Kingdom to study, work, relocate or spend an extended period in Britain. According to the office, the guide is intended to provide a useful starting point for navigating life in the UK and will bring together practical information and trusted signposting in one accessible resource. It will cover areas such as preparing for travel, accommodation, transport, healthcare, education, employment, immigration, and right-to-work considerations where relevant, accessing essential services, and connecting with the Munsaretian community in the UK. More details in the news at 6 this evening. Former Prime Minister of St. Vincent and the Grenadines, Dr. Ralph Gonsalves, has signalled that he has no intention of quietly stepping away from politics, confirming that he plans to participate in the 2030 general election campaign. Speaking in an interview, the veteran politician, who served nearly 25 years as Prime Minister before transitioning into his current role as Leader of the Opposition, addressed his political future and plans for upcoming election cycles. When asked directly about his presence in the 2030 election, Gonsalves said he will be there on the platform, God's willing. He clarified that while his leadership role within the party may evolve, his active involvement on the campaign trail remains certain. Internationally, major U.S. television networks suspended their pooled coverage of President Donald Trump on Monday in response to CNN, Politico, and MS Now being barred from the White House. Several other U.S. outlets have also announced that they would not participate in coverage of pooled events, with some, including the New York Times and Washington Post, saying they would not share still images of Trump's events on Monday. It meant there was no network TV footage of Trump boarding Air Force One or arriving in New York to attend the UN General Assembly. The BBC is reporting that the White House later launched its own streaming channel, Trump TV, which operates a 24/7 feed of clips of the president. And in sports, West Indies Test captain Roston Chase says limiting the number of T20 internationals young cricketers play could help fuel their interest for Test cricket. According to Chase, the proliferation of T20 leagues ensures players don't focus on building a legacy. He believes players with a strong foundation in red ball cricket are usually technically better, leading to being better adapted to the limited over game. And that was Newswatch, which came to you in association with Johnny's Maker Fashions and TSO. On behalf of ZGB's news team, I am Keola Green, wishing you a pleasant day.
2: All right, so ZGB's afternoon time, now 5 minutes, moving down past the hour of 3 o'clock. At this time, we get into a repeat of the program, Embracing Quality Education, which was first aired on September 17th. That's last Thursday.

0: Good night, ladies and gentlemen. Welcome tonight, Thursday, September 17th, to MSS Embracing Quality Education. I am your facilitator, Ms. Vandina St-Hilaire, Guidance Counselor at Montserrat Secondary School. As always, I have with me Mrs. Hyacinth Bramble Brown, the Education Transformation Project Manager within the Ministry of Education. Good night, Mrs. Brown, and how are you this lovely night?
1: Good evening to you, Ms. Vandina, and I'm doing well, thanks to God, and good evening to our listening audience.
0: Okay, and I would also like to give a wonderful good night to Mr. Peter White, former principal of Montserrat Secondary School. Good night, Mr. White. As always, it's so very happy to have you here.
2: Good night, man. You know, it's nice to know, it's wonderful to have me. I appreciate being here. Anything to do with education is most welcome in my orbit, so to speak.
0: Thank you. And ladies and gentlemen, we have a first-time guest with us. And tonight, the topic that we have to bring for you, he's very passionate and has a lot to say about it. And Definitely. That is Mr. Glenn Francis. He's a former principal of MSS and retired director of education, along with other titles under his belt. Good night, Mr. Francis. Sir.
3: Good
0: How
3: night,
0: are you?
3: Vandina. Thank you for the welcome. I'm pleased to be here. Good night, ladies and gentlemen.
0: Okay, good night. So our theme tonight is supporting the management structure at MSS. And Mrs. Brown, why did you think that this at this time, especially with school starting for the 2026-2027 school year, that this is a most important and integral time to have this topic tonight?
1: Right, it was twofold. I happen to be thinking that we need to do something about roles and responsibilities, not just for school managers, but right across the system. And I think you're aware that we did plan that as our first program. However, I was listening to What's on Your Mind, and Mr. Francis was speaking about the topic. Then, strange enough, or by God sent, he called and said, listen, I'm ready. You're ready. And I said, well, I'm ready right now. So you're on. So we shuffled a bit because we think that this is our most important topic. And we thank Mr. Francis for reaching out, because there are others who are like him, who have things to share about education, who think a lot about education. And we appreciate, because again, this is about us trying to make positive change for the betterment of Montserrat. So, Mr. Francis, I thank you very much, and I put an open invitation for other interventions from your side.
0: Okay, thank you, Mrs. Brown. As we all know, or hopefully we do know, that MSS has and still is an important part of the educational life of Montserrat. Like schools everywhere, however, the demands placed on schools and school leaders continue to increase. A principal today is expected to provide instructional leadership, manage his or her staff, respond to student needs, address behavior and bullying, support teacher well-being, engage with parents, manage resources, respond to data, deal with policies and regulations, and still ensure that effective teaching and learning takes place every day. Thus, this raises an important question. Can one principal and a small senior management team realistically carry all of these responsibilities effectively without a stronger system of distributed leadership and support? Hence, tonight we want to explore what a strengthened management structure at MSS might look like, not simply to create more positions, but to create a school where students want to come to school, teachers want to come to work, teaching and learning are interactive, well-being is taken seriously, bullying is reduced, and everyone understands their role in making the school more successful. And thus, our guest tonight, like we said, he's very passionate about this topic, and he's well placed to help us think about this because of his experience both as a former director of education and former principal of MSS. Okay. And before I turn the mic to Mr. Francis, I wanted to ask Mr. White, as he himself is also a former principal of the school, what exactly is management structure, would you say, in your opinion?
2: Well, a management structure tells us specifically what is in place in order to carry out the management of a system. It talks to position, it talks to relative positioning in the sense of how people are in a system. But there's a little distinction, and I think we need to clarify system and structure, because I think a lot of people use them, the two words, interchangeably, and they don't necessarily mean the same thing, depending on the context, depending on the time, depending on the culture, and so on. I think systems tend to speak more to the people in the positions, in the posts, and their relationship with one another. And as a result, a culture which gets developed within what I would call a structure. Because a structure is like a road map, so to speak, of where people sit. Mm-hmm. But it doesn't necessarily tell you how they interrelate, how they communicate, right? But if you define structure alone and leave out those other aspects, then we don't get the full picture.
0: Mm-hmm.
2: And I think that is important for all of us to understand in the first instance.
0: Okay. So what then would you say is the difference between management and management structure?
2: Well, management, as opposed to management structure, management introduces, I think, that aspect of a system which allows you to define, and I said that word before, I meant to. The management speaks to the system as opposed to just the places, right? Now, how you deal with the system and how you organize, that is the management aspect. The structure, management structure, are the individuals that are in place that must carry out whatever it takes to make the system work. I don't know if I'm confusing people, but I think there is a distinction that should be made. And if it needs further clarification, I think we can do that.
0: Okay, so to piggyback off of what you're saying, Mr. Brown, within the three of you, would have been the last person in a manager position. So I will turn to her now and ask her, what is the current management structure at MSS?
1: Okay. So based upon the discussion, the structure are the persons, who is the principal, who is the vice principal, who are the heads of department. That would be the structure. You would also, inside the structure, you would want to know who has the authority to make certain decisions, right? At MSS presently, you have a principal and a vice principal. We don't have heads of department, but they used to be there years before. A couple of years ago, well, more than a couple, because a couple might mean two, we used to have something called senior leader, right? Upper school leader and lower school leader. So the lower school leader was for forms 1, 2, and 3, almost like a pastoral care person. And then you have the upper, which was forms 4 and 5. Those two are not there. The heads of department are not there right now. So if you're looking at the structure, who is in place at MSS right now is the principal, the vice principal. And from the vice principal, we moved straight to teachers. So we left out HODs, went straight to teachers and the support staff.
0: HODs meaning heads of departments.
1: Okay. So that support system is no longer present at this very moment that I speak to you. And so after the teachers would come, well, we have safety officers and then the students. And in that mix, not at the school, but there is a relationship with parents eventually. And of course, we have an affiliation with the Ministry of Education, where there is another structure that the principal would have to report to. Remember, I'm saying the structure is who is doing what and who must report to whom. So in other words, who has the authority to make certain decisions? And for instance, why I brought in the Ministry of Education is that if there's a hurricane, I don't think the principal can take it upon her job. She can do it by herself. Mm-hmm. She will have to contact them and say, listen, the places and Mr. Director of Education will come in here, because I remember he was Director of Education when we had the last emergency situation. Okay. And we had the contact to get permission to close down. No. So that in a nutshell is basically the structure, who is doing what, and then the system now would say what they should be doing, what their roles are, what their responsibilities are, how does the school monitor teaching? Those kind of questions will come now inside the system.
0: Okay. And Mr. Francis, I'll turn to you. When it was your turn to be principal of the school, what was the managerial structures that were set up at that time?
3: There was a principal.
0: Okay. Mm-hmm.
3: And there was a vice principal. Mm-hmm. And there may have been at the time a psychologist.
1: Oh, yes.
3: But I think in terms of structure, that's all that there was. In terms of a management structure, that's all that there was. And my travels and as I grew and learned and I saw what other high schools are doing around the world, I realized we were just so far behind. We were just so far behind. I'd like to comment just a bit on the difference between management structure and management. I see management structure as those positions that are set up, roles and responsibilities, so that there's no crossing over and everybody's clear as to what their separate responsibilities are and how they're being held accountable for their performance of those responsibilities. Mm-hmm. Management, in my view, is a framework within each of these persons allowed to make certain decisions. So decision making is about management, but the structure are the people who are put in posts, the posts which are created, the people who are put in those posts, and their responsibilities and their accountabilities are clear, and they are being held to account.
0: Okay.
3: In my view, Mrs. Brown, there's hardly a point of making a post for vice principal if the responsibilities are not clear, and that person can be held accountable for her his performance of those functions. So I just wanted to that there. That is how I see the difference.
1: Mm-hmm. Yeah.
2: Yeah. I think that clarifies that a little more than I did in the first instance. Mm-hmm. And I think that it is important that most of us understand that particular difference.
3: If I may.
0: Sure.
3: Mm-hmm. There was a time when there were heads of department.
1: Yes. I think
3: before my time.
1: Mm-hmm. During my time as a teacher.
3: But I would suggest to you that those positions were voluntary.
1: I know for sure.
3: The principal would come and ask you, can you do this please?
0: Mm-hmm.
3: And when you have volunteerism, you don't have accountability.
0: No. Mm-hmm.
3: You can't hold anybody to account if they just volunteer and they just drop the ball and leave your hand high and dry. So if you're going to create a management structure, there's a salary that has to go along beside each. Mm-hmm. And the accountabilities.
1: Yes.
3: How are you going to be held accountable for poor performance? Because you are responsible for certain things. And if you're not performing, then something, there's some action that needs to be taken. So it can be it can be volunteerism. And that is how we had been at secondary school for a lot of years.
1: Yep.
3: I was a head of department when I was back at Church Road. I was head of Tech VOC.
4: Volunteerism?
0: What is
3: that? And I got a little...
4: you got something?
3: Vocation.
0: Okay.
3: You got a little stipend, a little touch-up. Mm-hmm. But it's not something that you can say, wow, I get a promotion. It's nothing like that. It's more volunteerism than anything else. And so that doesn't work.
0: Okay.
3: And experience tells us that doesn't work.
0: Okay. Mm-hmm. Thank you so much. And I will just keep the mic open with you. From your experience as both a director of education and a former principal of MSS, what do you believe are the essential management systems that an effective secondary school needs in order to function well presently?
3: Let me focus on a structure. The school provides a service to the parents. That service includes, on the one hand, providing education to the children. On the other hand, the school has a responsibility of care. And one person cannot do both. Some child is going to get bullied and nobody knows about it. Some child is going to be absent. Some child somewhere is going to be failing, is going to be at risk of whatever. And management will not know. So one person can do both things. And so most schools that I know of have two vice principals. At least you may have a vice principal and a pastoral care manager, but they're basically at the same level. This pastoral care team, headed by the manager, will include your psychologists, your form teachers, and such like.
4: Counselors,
3: yes. And people, your people who are dealing with children who are slow learners.
4: And special support, education needs.
3: Special ed. And those are going to be your pastoral care team, including your safety officers and so on. And of course, the other arm is the education delivery. So you're going to have a vice principal responding for education, but you need to have department heads or subject leads. Because I was at a school and I was teaching math at a school in the UK. And every week we sat as a team, all the math teachers sat as a team and we looked at these different topics. How does this school teach this topic? We planned lessons together. How does this school teach this topic? We planned lessons together. We planned assessment instruments to

0: instances of bullying, a strategy was devised. A strategy that included, say, for instance, for 1 month throughout the school, during form time or home time, bullying is addressed. Whether through pictures and drawings or speeches, the children coming up and share their thoughts, whatever, however you do it. But for that period, bullying is a theme for that month. And it worked. Now, if you're simply going to be reacting to every event, we're not getting anywhere. Mm-hmm. You're not getting anywhere. So we have to be more strategic, more proactive, and less reactive on that bullying. So you're going to have your form teachers, but you're also, and you're going to have your subject leads. But you're going to have your year heads as well, head of mm-hmm. first form, head of second form. And those will straddle both the academic or teaching and learning and the pastoral care. So if that is, it's a system that has to be designed to meet the needs of the school. But these people who are put in posts, cannot be considered to be volunteers. They can't just drop the ball and walk away and say, "No, no more." They have to be paid. They have to be appointed formally and be paid. Okay? And, let me give somebody else a chance.
1: Okay, Mr. White, go ahead.
2: No, I was saying that what he's laid out is, shall we say, close to ideal in the sense that these things are considered necessary. But someone would argue in our context that our structure and our system is too small to accommodate all of what is being said. And I think maybe one of the things which is important, and it gets back to what he's talking about in terms of volunteerism, you address certain things. A teacher might be put in the lead. Let us say it's within a subject area. You may have only one teacher in our context who is dealing with that subject area. And in some cases, I'm not so sure exactly what the situation is right now, but a teacher might find himself in two different
3: subjects.
2: Still
3: happens.
2: And how do you address, how do you support the things that are necessary when your structure does not identify and in place for the things that you need? And I think that's one of the things that needs to be addressed when we start talking about structure. And that then leads to how do you manage that within that structure. And I think this is one of the things we need to consider, a big picture, so to speak.
0: You're raising an excellent point. Clearly, one has to sit down and design the structure. It can't be just haphazard. If you have one teacher teaching two or three different subjects, you have to take that into account in the designing of the structure. You're going to realize that this teacher has to be maybe attending two or three after-school meetings per week. Mm-hmm. And clearly that person will require some slightly higher paid and some others who only have to do one of these meetings per week. But it has to, you just design the structure based on your needs and your peculiar circumstances.
1: And a good thing, I think size might also be a pro. What I mean by that is, because of the size, you could even start it as a pilot program, even if it's in one of the schools, and then go from there.
0: Yeah, right.
1: And then use the data to say, okay, this is what we have found to be effective, this is what we need to change, and then start to branch out into some of the other schools. It could work that way.
2: I think one of the things that we tend to overlook, and that's the size.
1: Mm-hmm.
2: And in a lot of instances, we tend to jump to the conclusion that because the system is small,
1: mm-hmm.
2: we're not able to accomplish or do certain things.
1: Yeah.
2: But sometimes that size is an advantage.
1: Exactly.
3: Mm-hmm.
2: And we need to look at it in that way.

0: and not simply and yeah, Mr. Francis has pointed out the need to design specifically for our environment.
1: I think also, like, if you look at the American schools, you have the public schools and you have the charter schools. And the charter schools were more put emphasis on the structures. And you would find that they really are more successful than just the regular public school who are following those things that were in place over and over. And if you keep trying the same things, you're going to get the same results.
2: Just about to say that. The reason why we're discussing this is because something isn't working. Is either you're going to change what's not working or keep going down the same road and you're going to fall off a cliff. So change is needed. And so somebody has to sit down and design what that change would look like and manage the change. Yeah?
1: Mr. Brown?
3: Yeah, I was just saying, this is not just about, I know we are small, but with being small, we still are faced with almost all of the challenges of a bigger system. Absolutely. And sometimes it's harder for us to effect the change that Mr. Francis is talking about because someone with the money is looking at the numbers and saying, but why do you want six heads of department? But if you don't put your heads of department in place and you leave one principal and one vice principal, and permit me to use secondary school numbers as an example, with 60 persons to monitor. I'm talking about the monitoring of teaching and learning. I'm not even talking about the monitoring of the fact that you can leave early or come late and may not be seen. I'm talking about, which is your professionalism. I'm just talking specifically here about how teaching and learning takes place in the classroom where we're expecting 40 to 60 teachers to decide to be professional. And there are some persons who would say, if nobody is checking on me, I won't teach today because nobody checking on me. So I'm not teaching today. But the children who are suffering, the whole country will suffer as a result of that because the students will become lazy. So you have to put, you can't look at the numbers and the money has to come from someplace. But that is why we will have to sit down, look at what we have financially, and look at what we really need to make the change, the positive change. Because we're going to spend the money anyway. If you don't properly educate your children, they're going to go into society and you still have to spend the money. And maybe you spend more money.
1: It's because you're spending it in
3: different institutions. Yeah, you're spending it to fix the errors that were made. Yeah. So it might be somebody should calculate how much are we spending if we don't fix this against how much we will spend if we fix this. And then put in place after you put your heads of departments in place and your senior leaders and your master teachers. Teachers may not leave again. We have teachers might decide to stay. So, they feel good about coming to work. They see why I'm doing all this training and the effects of all this training. And now somebody is recognizing that, yes, I have a master's or I have a PhD in my area. And come on. Nothing for it.
1: And like Mr. Francis is saying, paying people goes a long way because it puts value on what I have to offer.
2: Absolutely.
1: Right?
2: Absolutely. And not only that, right now, the way I understand Mrs. Hogan, there's a principal and a vice principal at the top of the structure.
3: Mm-hmm.
2: And then at the bottom are your teachers.
3: Yeah.
2: And there's no middle management, there's no department.
3: Nothing happening in the middle.
2: And so it's difficult for a teacher to get motivated being at the bottom for 40 years teaching down there.
3: Mm-hmm.
2: There's no pathway that a teacher can plan to get to the top, whether they're going the pastoral care route or going the teaching and learning route. There's no possibility.
3: So they plan their way out.
2: Plan their way up the scale.
3: So they plan their way out.
2: So they plan their way out, and pretty soon they leave.
3: And then we start all over again with persons who have to learn the culture of the school, or the culture of the school keeps changing, which is another challenge that we'll have.
2: Hmm. Let me just continue this, Mrs. Hogan.
3: Yes.
2: It's a matter. I know we're all passionate about this. It is a matter of keeping your people motivated. If I can see a way up, then I will work harder. I will put in more effort to make sure my students perform. I will make the extra effort because I'm planning a career. Yep. Once you get into secondary school and you become a teacher at the bottom, you're stuck there.
0: I think that one of the things that we tend to do as a community as a whole, when we look at teaching and learning, we put it in a particular category, right? But let me suggest something. For instance, suppose we were to look at it like a business, a business that we've put together, and you have at the top
2: CEO,
0: a CEO,
2: yes,
0: and an FCO.
2: All right,
0: you have the financial, and you have the, and then you have the operations. And that's all you have at that top. And then you have a whole bunch of workers below, right? And you don't have supervisors for a particular...
3: Or middle managers. Yes.
0: And what happens when someone observes something that is not functioning as it ought to? And then I think the question comes to that individual, and that individual must say, okay, if I do so and so in the particular situation I'm in, then the business will improve by so and so. But then, as you pointed out, in a lot of instances, there's no incentive to do that because it means I'm putting more work on myself. And there is no way, there's no way to, if I do this,
1: where am I going?
0: Where do I get out of it?
1: Yeah, where am I going?
0: Right? Now, I don't think that a lot of teachers think that way, because a lot of teachers I know believe that they have a calling, so to speak.
3: Yeah.
0: And therefore, they will do what is necessary to get the job done. But we can't depend on individuals to have a calling, so to speak, so that they will do it in any event. We need to be able to say to ourselves that, you know, there must be some avenue or some incentive that will allow those who are not necessarily seeing themselves as having a calling, but they see things that they can do and somehow find rewards for it. Now, I think when we say these things, I mentioned business, but this applies to even the rest of the civil service, right?
3: Sure.
0: And in any organization, if somebody does not see that their value is appreciated, then there is no incentive. I go to work to get money to buy food and carry home for my family, and that's it. Once I'm getting that money,
2: once I get paid each month, I don't care.
3: Yeah. Yeah, unfortunately, you have some mentalities like that. But here is what is really glaring at me in my face. We have, you see, that group of teachers you referred to just now who come to work because they love it.
0: Yes.
3: Those are happen to be older group, older age. The young people who we need to attract is the issue. When you do the data, you find out that, in a sense, our trained teachers are approaching middle or approaching retirement, almost. I'm not saying all of them. But what we need for Montserrat is to attract young persons into teaching. And this, having a structure that shows them a pathway of promotion, a pathway that they can aspire to, other than just teaching at the same level for years. Suppose you put a new principal in post right now, and she or he is 30 years, that person could stay there for another 30 years if they're working effectively. So that role is not available to any young person coming in. So you have to find incentives, and one incentive is a head of department, or another might be master teachers. But this is not, for me, it's not just about putting persons in place. It's about making this system work better. See, I'm using the word system now. The procedures, for instance, you put a head of department in place. What you want that head to do is to, let's use mathematics, because that's my area. That maths head is supposed to go pull those math teachers together, mm-hmm. look at the curriculum, deliver a lesson plan, deliver a model lesson, find mm-hmm. out if they have enough
2: resources,
3: mm-hmm. Make sure that their room is livable and comfortable mm-hmm. to be operating, provide feedback on lesson observations.
2: Mm-hmm.
3: One principal can't do that effectively for 40 plus persons in 3 months.
2: Totally agree.
3: And if you do 10 in term one, that means 30 other persons could have slipped through the cracks.
2: Of course.
3: And if they're slipping through the cracks, and I'm not saying that's happening because we have teachers who are dedicated and they're going to be doing their work. I'm talking holistically at the possible holes that could be in our system if we don't plug them.
0: Wait,
3: that's what I'm saying.
0: In any organization, any structure, right? Mm-hmm. You have you put an organizational chart or whatever it is mm-hmm. that you put together, and you put in all the responsibilities. You define all the roles. You define all of those things, and you place them against that position,
3: mm-hmm.
0: and today, you may be lucky to have some of those teachers, as I said, that have
3: love teaching, yeah,
0: occupying those positions.
3: Mm-hmm.
0: But tomorrow, when those dedicated people disappear and someone else comes into that same position, do they have that same motivation? Do they, even if there are incentives, even if there are rewards, it's like putting good people in a good system, it works. You put bad people in a good system, still doesn't work. And you put good people in a bad system, it may just work, because those good people work around the bad system. And I think what we need to do is design a system which meets all the criteria for the roles that we expect, and then we try and make sure that we get good people to fill those positions.
2: So that at some point we can advertise for head of math.
3: Mm-hmm.
2: And we're going to advertise within the Crown staff,
3: mm-hmm.
2: and maybe we need to advertise beyond Montserrat. But it's a head of math. It's not just a math teacher we're looking.
3: Mm-hmm.
2: We have enough math teachers or English teachers. Mm-hmm. But we need somebody experienced to be head of math or head of whatever.
3: Mm-hmm.
2: That's what you need to be looking for. And may I say further, at some point you're going to be needing a principal. It's those head of department who've become accustomed to making whole school decisions. That will be ready for the next level up.
3: Yeah.
2: It shouldn't have
3: succession planning.
2: Succession plan. We shouldn't be going outside of Montserrat and advertising our own Timbuktu to get a principal for school.
0: Mm-hmm. That's the director speaking.
2: If we have a structure in place, if you have a structure in place where people can aspire towards and do the things they need to do to get to the next level, mm-hmm. you will have two or three principals, potential principals.
3: Lined up. Mm-hmm.
2: And just advertise within the school and let the children come in and make the case and show that they're the better person for the job.
3: Mm.
2: We shouldn't have to be worrying about finding an ex-principal.
1: So how do we go from having these conversations to planning and implementation? Because there's a lot of talk, mm-hmm. right? So, and good ideas,
3: mm-hmm.
1: right? And a lot of them are coming from experiences. So how do we now jumpstart to create this structure?
2: Well, on my own, I've been discussing the issue, the need for a structure with the powers that be. I've said to one power, I said to the person, suppose you're setting up a company. What are you going to set up? What kind of structure are you going to put in place? The person says, a CEO.
3: Mm-hmm.
2: And then he said, middle managers. And then workers. Factory floor workers. I said, how come you're not doing that at secondary school? Think you just put a principle in place and everything will be fine. Doesn't work. Huh? History shows it doesn't work. So I, on my own, I've been speaking to the powers that be of the need to improve the management structure at the school to provide more management support to the principal. The principal is carrying a heavy load.
0: We get back to that same question I posed earlier in terms of the size of our system. And unfortunately, it is reflective of the size of our whole total community, Montserrat, and what Montserrat as a whole is suffering from. And it's reflected in our school system. Well, one of the things I think ought to happen, our school system should not just be talking about the students of today alone. We're talking about creating students for the system which we wish to have in place. And if we reflect that in our school system, then those students would see themselves in the bigger picture. If they see a system in the school which is effective for them, when they leave that school environment, because that's one of the things a school is supposed to do.
3: Mm-hmm.
0: It's supposed to reflect not just the wants and so on, but the needs of the community as a whole. And if we are able in some way to sort of put in place systems or structures which reflect the kind of thing one wants in the community as a whole, because that's what we're educating people for, hopefully for our system, not for export. Because we have a problem, let us say, with respect to size. Mm-hmm. And we have a problem with respect to succession planning, for instance, because we don't have enough persons in place and we don't have enough levels of movement, middle management, as opposed to higher management. We can't expect a middle manager, for instance, in a business to be the CFO, the person responsible for overall finances, and still have a middle management person who will be aspiring to that. And you made mention to the fact that there's somebody there ahead of them, and that person might be there for, as you say, the next 30 years.
3: 20 to 30 years.
0: So that person might say, well, there's no future for me here. Let me go. I think what we need to do is to try and reflect our community within the system that we are bringing our students up in. You have to, if you understand where I'm coming from. If we can teach a student, this is the environment in which you live. When you leave here, you're going into a similar environment in the workplace. And when you get a similar environment, you've had practice in a sense, or you are able to observe that this is the kind of structure that we need to make things work in the community as a whole. You know, I don't know how we could manage that, to be honest. But I think that is a way forward. I think with you know, Mr. Francis and others who have similar understanding of what ought to happen,
1: then Mr.
0: we can create.
2: Finish your thought.
0: The system that we need and for our own purposes.
2: Mm-hmm. I beg to differ to you, Peter, on one point: the issue of size. It's a small country, granted, small population, but somehow we have managed to create a high quality health service, and it's getting better within your hospital coming on stream soon. You have your different nursing managers all over the place, and your ward sisters and your ward brothers and this and that and all over the place, but somehow we can't seem to be as proactive in education to create that structure that we're talking about. You have all kind of people, all kind of managers. I have a sister who is a community nursing manager, and you have these other people in the health service. But somehow we in education think we just set up a school, put a principal, and everything is fine.
3: But Mr. Francis, those positions were brought in. Most of them were brought in. Even if we're going to go down the brought in way for education, we still have to look at how we make the decision as to what we really want in the school. And then I go back to what Mr. White is saying. We probably have to do some sort of analysis of this. Not probably. We will need to do some sort of analysis of what really is happening at the MSS and any one of the other schools. We're talking about MSS, but this is not just about MSS. You need to see what's happening in terms of the system and the procedures, because we may be having... we may have errors in both. Yeah? We definitely see that there's an error in the system, because you're expecting the top managers to manage 40 to 60 people at the bottom here without help. So that's a big hole. So we realize that has to be fixed. But when you fix that, you need to go now to look at how those different layers are working with each other. And because if you put the middle managers in and they're not communicating effectively, it's better you have the whole. So
2: it's one thing to put the structure in place.
3: That's my point.
2: But no, you have to talk about management. How will these different
3: work together? And how they will function.
2: Right. How they'll work. And you're talking about documentation, not just willy-nilly.
3: No.
2: You've got to get policies, written policies in place, so everybody's clear across the board.
3: Everybody knows what their role is.
0: How they communicate.
3: Yes.
0: And the environment, which... I'm probably culture is probably the proper term. The culture that you develop in that system, in that structure, to make sure that it produces the outcomes that you wish
1: the goals,
0: to have.
1: Yeah.
2: And it is that structure and that management that creates your school culture. Mm-hmm. It's the job of the principal to manage the school culture. Before we got started, I told you, I think we had a discussion, and I said to you, I've suggested in the past that when a new teacher comes on at the school from whichever country, that is a package delivered to that teacher. Mm-hmm. This is how we do things here. This is how decisions are made here, and this is the role you will fill.
3: Mm-hmm.
2: Rather than picking up a bit here and a bit there and making mistakes along the way and getting things wrong. A document. What's it called again?
3: Yeah, it's still there. Yeah,
2: you know what I'm talking
1: about. It before, yeah.
2: Yeah. Mm-hmm. You have to have documentation. It can't be just word of mouth or go and ask a teacher how to do this and how to do that.
1: Like standards.
3: And so you're looking at the teacher's standards.
2: Policies and standards and so forth. Yeah.
3: Mm-hmm. So you're looking at
2: and that's culture. That's managing your school culture.
1: And the reason why that is very important is because, let's say you brought a teacher from a different country, and they're now coming into the culture that you've created. You now have to have this blueprint to let them know, this is what's expected of you, this is what we have, this is where you need to go, and follow up as well.
0: So we need to define the big picture.
1: Mm-hmm.
0: and then fit all of what we've been talking about into that big picture.
1: And it can be done.
2: It can be done.
0: And that is where size, I think, is an advantage.
1: Mm-hmm.
2: Well, yeah, in that sense, yes. Mm-hmm. Absolutely.
1: Mm-hmm.
0: Because we know we all the sectors of our community right now can sit in one room and definitely iron out the things that we feel is necessary for our system.
3: Mm-hmm.
1: Because when you come together, like you said, in a room, there are these goals, and the goal is to make our educational system this particular type of way, and all heads are looking in the same direction. Mr. White is bringing what his ideas are, what his opinions are, so is Mrs. Brown, and so it can work. Yeah. Mm-hmm.
2: Let us be clear. We want student performance to improve.
3: Yes.
2: Who's going to drive that?
1: Mm-hmm.
2: Your subject leads.
3: Yes.
2: Your subject, the person who's directly interacting with the teachers on a day-to-day basis. It's your subject leads. Call them subject leads or heads of department or whatever you call them.
3: Mm-hmm.
2: They're the ones that's going to bring about student improvement. And if you don't have those in place, the principal can't manage every subject.
3: No.
2: And every teacher and every subject. No. So you need those people close to the ground, close to the teachers, close to the students, keeping an eye on things on behalf of the principal.
1: And here's the thing, too. We were talking about the compensation and all of that, and Mrs. Brown alluded to the fact that the money has to be spent. So when you do have this structure that is set up, now you can point to this structure and the money is going towards these different departments within this structure in order for it to be successful. Because you do need the backing and the financing.
2: No question.
3: But most importantly then, for what we are saying tonight, is that this is not just about putting the people in, but making sure that when those persons are in, they are communicating effectively with us, all of the layers. The principal to the heads of department, the heads of department to the teachers that they're overseeing or have oversight for, and the teachers directly to their students and the parents.
2: Mrs. Hogan, Mrs. Brown, you're worrying me. When you keep talking about putting persons in, that is worrying me.
1: In what way?
2: Because I'm thinking, forget persons, create posts, create roles.
3: Create
2: roles.
3: And roles.
1: Then the people will come to plug in.
2: Bodies into those roles.
1: Into those roles. Yeah.
2: Bodies come last.
3: Okay, take your point. So that clears up the facts that it's a role that we're putting
2: it's
3: in place.
2: Right.
1: So then when you start doing this search,
2: you know what
1: you're searching for. It
2: will guide your vacancy notice when you advertise.
3: Yeah.
1: And also, when you create that environment with these students, that's when students are now coming to say, I now would like to be a teacher.
3: We have one
1: because
3: call.
1: Of the experience.
3: There's a call.
1: We have a call, okay.
3: Yes, please. Good evening.
4: Good evening. Thank you for taking my call. I was trying to get in a little earlier, so I may have missed the path that I wanted to enter into. And that is, I wanted to say that management cannot occur in a vacuum. We must know what it is we are going to be managing, why we need to manage, and the outcome.
3: Sure.
4: What do I mean by this? Is that the Montsort Secondary School is not the Montsort Secondary School that the structure we currently have should be catering to. When we have the secondary school where approximately 15%, 20% of our population, let's say, term academia, you wrote an exam and you entered the Montserrat Secondary School. So you have one structure that would cater to that. We now have a system where all the students on Montserrat, all the persons under 16 years, will be transferred to the Montserrat Secondary School. So the structure we currently have cannot, and I shouldn't say cannot, is not catering to the needs of the system. So yes, we had one principal, a vice principal, and maybe heads of department when we had the academic system. Now that we have what is
3: universal,
4: comprehensive system, we cannot have the same structure. So So we first must determine whether or not is this the system we want? Is the system working for Montserrat, etc.? Then, once we can answer those questions, then we determine what structure will fit the form. You see? So we are talking about things that we have not properly analyzed. And I know Mrs. Bramble Brown said we should be analyzed. I agree with her. So we have to determine first what system we want, and then we fit the structure to the system. We are trying to do everything. Right now, we're just making a model of it. You see?
0: We need to find that big picture.
4: I do apologize for this, Lomba. That is, I'm very passionate about it because I think that we are failing. Our education system is failing the needs of the children because we are still thinking that having everybody at one location, trying to find a system that could cater to everybody, it cannot happen. It does not happen anyplace else. You cannot cater. It's either you're watering down the academic section of the school, or you are disadvantaging those who truly need the attention. So we need to determine, Montserrat needs to determine urgently what it wants from its lone secondary school. And then we can talk about structure, management, etc. Have a good evening.
1: Thank you so very much. Thank you so very much.
0: It's something which I believe we cannot avoid. You need to decide what you want the school to do for our community. And once you have defined that, then you can start talking about what type of structure
3: you need to achieve
0: the things that you want to achieve. Now, we've been jumping, in a way, all over the place in terms of particulars. Particulars are necessary, but not immediately. The most immediate thing we need is to decide what we want that school to accomplish for the community. And then you can pull the little bits and pieces together and decide how they fit and how we will populate the particular positions that we create.
1: Yeah. I think that at the beginning of our program, we did say that we have to continue because it's such an important topic and much more needs to be said. And I think, Mrs. Brown, the next time we should invite the caller.
3: Yes,
1: because I hear the passion.
3: Yes, she was supposed to be here, actually.
1: Okay. And we thank her so very much. Can I have your last remarks, please?
3: Yes, my last remarks would be about something that I want teachers, parents, and students to know. The Ministry of Education, we launched yesterday a survey. We are trying to obtain the most outstanding teacher for the year 2026. And so we are reminding those who have not yet done their survey to please do that because data is important. The survey will give us the most outstanding teacher picked per school, then per sector. And then on the night of our togetherness, we will share the overall winner. So I'm excited about it. And I hope that this is one first step in capturing data. I remember we did the OECS data for students. We're going to have an OECS data for children. Now, you'll hear more about these things at a later date.
1: Mr. White, your last remark, please.
0: Oh, I just want to reinforce what we said, right? The caller talks about we need to define what we want first. And then having done that, we can go forward. And I think that's where we need to start and work.
1: Thank you so much, Mr. Francis.
2: I'm really, really passionate about education. I've spent nearly all my life in education, from at classroom level to the management level. And so I'm passionate about this. I am looking forward to an invitation for next week.
1: Okay.
2: And I'm hoping at some point that we'll get to addressing the primary schools, the feeder schools, and perhaps also the nursery schools. I'm mindful that our education system is not just about the MSS.
1: No, No. And ladies and gentlemen, as always, we are grateful, thankful, and feel blessed that you invite us into your space, your home, your evening. And as always, good night and God bless.
3: Thank you very much. Of course. Themes.

All right, so they had it, a repeat of the program, Embracing a Quality Education, right here on ZJB Radio, aired on a Thursday evening at 7 o'clock and repeated on a Tuesday afternoon at 3 or 5 right here on ZJB Radio. So that program was first aired last Thursday, the 17th of September. We have 9 minutes past 4 o'clock. In just a bit, we have a quiz segment for the primary school children. Monster.

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2: All inclusive drinks.
0: Louder, for the people at the back.
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3: The general public is invited to two community meetings to learn more about Secret 2.0 and what the findings mean for communities across Montserrat. The first meeting will be held on Tuesday, September 22nd at the Salem Community Center. The second meeting will be held on Wednesday, September 23rd at the Davy Hill Community Center. Both meetings will run from 6:30 p.m. to 8 p.m. Secret 2.0 is a tool that helps identify communities that may benefit from support to strengthen their resilience to disasters. The initiative is being supported by CDEMA, the University of the West Indies Disaster Risk Reduction Center, and the Disaster Management Coordination Agency, DMC. Come out to learn about the findings, ask questions, and hear what they mean for communities across Montserrat. Light refreshments will be served. We look forward to seeing you there.
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1: Funds raised will go towards future events for the older persons in the community.
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2: The Ministry of Education is mobilizing to celebrate teachers leading up to World Teachers Day on October 5th. 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Nominations close on September 23rd, 2026. The general public is also invited to participate in the radio call-in sessions with Little Lenny on Tuesday, September 29th at 3 p.m. and on Basil's Breakfast Show on Monday, October 5th at 8:45 in the morning. Join the Ministry of Education as they celebrate the custodians of this academic discipline.

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0: past the hour, 20 minutes past 4 o'clock, that's our afternoon time. And of course, we're getting set for the quiz segment for the primary school children. Took care of the youths earlier. Well, the category of 16 to 35. And yeah, getting set for the primary school children, whether you attend Lookout, Braids, or St. Augustine, it will be your time to shine in a matter of a second or two.
1: Keeping mozzarella.
0: And remember, it's put on by the Department of Environment, and there are five main taglines in this jingle. All right? We got two of them yesterday, so we actually have three more that you can use. You cannot use protect it, don't neglect it, and you cannot use let's care it so we can share it. Those two were used yesterday. We say good afternoon to the winners so far, Kylie Huggins and Araya Esprit. Who will win this afternoon? Parents, get your young ones close by. Because,
2: hold on,
0: Vicky. Oi, hold on. Where are you going? All right, I'm ready for you now.
2: All primary school children, listen up. Listen to the Department of Environment's jingle and be ready to answer questions based on the lyrics. A set of quiz questions will be aired within the next 2 weeks.

0: So you heard it. You heard it. Remember, you cannot use let's care it so we can share it. And you cannot use protect it, don't neglect it. Telephone lines are going already. I like it. ZJB, hi, good afternoon. ZJB, good afternoon. Good afternoon. Are you a primary school child? Do you attend primary school?
1: I am.
0: Okay, right. Right, so give me a tagline from that song, from that jingle.
1: Don't ask for the line.
0: Go again?
1: We must stay alive.
0: We must stay alive. I don't have that part. I don't have that part.
1: Country lost and green. Little free and clean.
0: Ah, lovely, lovely, lovely. What's your name, caller?
1: Tian Woodley.
0: Tian Woodley?
1: Yes.
0: Hold on, Tian. Let me get some information from you. Don't hang up. Keep mommy close by. All right?
1: Okay.
0: Okay.

0: Mm-hmm. Lush and green and all kind of stuff, man. I like it. Let's see what else is happening here. Hi, ZJB. Good afternoon.
1: Good afternoon.
2: Good afternoon.
0: Good afternoon. Tell me, give me a tagline in that jingle.
2: The environment is special. Protection is a must.
0: Oh, I love it, I love it, I love it. Oh my goodness. What's your name, young man?
3: Earl Brown.
0: Earl Brown.

Actually, let me make sure. 7 questions I'm seeing here. Yes, 7 questions. So, yeah, I'm going to do one more now, and then I'll save the other 2 for bright and early Friday morning. So make sure, well, no need to make sure. The children must be up for school on Friday, eh? So the final one, another tagline from the jingle. The final one. Yes. Lush and green and all of that. Let's care it so we can share it. Protect it, don't neglect it. And the environment is precious. Protection is a must. So I'm looking for one more. Yes, I think one more you can use, or 2 more. 491-7227-9064.

Friday morning between 6:30 and of course 7, while the young ones are getting set for school. And then after 8, we'll do the youths, 16 to 35, all right? But right now I'm looking for the final one. So I'm going to play the jingle one more time. And of course you get a little tagline from it. And you call me, you tell me. And of course you walk with a fabulous prize. Compliments the Department of Environment. Where are you? Let's roll.

Yes, you heard it. You heard it. 727-9064. Those are the numbers for you to call on WhatsApp 496-2885.

0: looking for one more. One more. Then we'll save the final two for Friday, God willing. 29 minutes on not 6 o'clock. Oh boy, 29 minutes on 5 o'clock. That's our afternoon time. Yep, 4:31. Primary school children, where you at? You heard the jingle just now. And I'm looking for something. I'm going to make it way easy for you. Easy. So here it is. Just listen to the first part. The first tagline, call me with it. Listen.
1: Of quiz question.
0: Hold on. Where are you, Vicky? No, Vicky. Where Vicky I go? No, Vicky, it's not your time as yet. All right.
2: The environment is precious. Protection is a must.
0: All right, you heard that? Did you?

0: Folks, I hearing it. You hear that part? I shouldn't even say it. Oops. I'm going to get lash. I am going to get some lash. Woo! And you're like,
1: the environment is precious. It means a lot to us.
0: All right. You heard that part?
2: Weeks.
1: The environment is precious. It means a lot to us.
0: Boom. You heard that part, right? You heard that part. Here again.
1: It is precious. It means a lot to us.
0: One more time, children. Call me. Listen to this part. The first tagline right there. I want somebody to just call me and tell me it. Listen good.
1: The environment is precious. It means a lot to us.
0: Done. ZJB, hi, good afternoon. How are you doing? Hello?
3: Hello.
0: Hi, good afternoon. Do you attend a primary school on Island?
3: Yes.
0: All right, give me the answer.
3: The environment is precious. We interact with us.
0: Ah, lovely. What's your name, young man? Oh, young one?
3: Dina Buckley.
0: All right, Dina, you hold the line for me. Let me get some information from you, okay?

Wow, so we say congrats to the primary school winners to date. We have Dina Buckley, we have Kylie Huggins, we have Araya Esprit, and we have Tian Woodley, and I think we had Earl Brown. Where are you, Earl? Earl, where will be? Earl! Oi! God, brother, dear boy. I can't find his name. Oh, yes, there you go. So the winners to date, we have Kylie Huggins of the St. Augustine School. We have Araya Esprit of the Lookout Primary School. We have Theon Woodley of the Lookout Primary School. We have Earl Brown of the St. Augustine Primary School. And Dina Buckley of the Lookout Primary School. So, God willing, on Friday morning between 6:30 and 7, we'll have the final two questions for the primary school children. All right? Not Friday afternoon, but on Friday morning between 6:30 and 7, we'll have that those final two questions from the Department of Environment quiz segment right here on ZJB. Then a bit after 8 on Friday morning, we'll do the Youth Week quiz, where someone will walk away with $50 top up and a breakfast bagel compliments the bagel boss. So all of that happening on Friday morning right here on ZJB Radio. I'm not going to be around tomorrow, Wednesday. And of course, you know, on a Thursday, we do have the sports program from the pavilion. All right. So, yep, that's what's happening. So congrats to all the primary school winners so far. And we await the final two on Friday. And of course, the final two as well for the Youth Week quiz segment on ZJB. To the winners, congrats again, all right?

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And of course, if you're out there and you're celebrating a birthday today or even an anniversary, I do hope that you'll live to see and enjoy many, many more years in love and happiness. Yes. So yesterday I didn't get the chance to do anything in terms of the Falcons and their victory. Still fresh. The guys arrived in Antigua last night. Yes, Sir Kirtley and Wilden, Polo Cornwall, and of course Kareem Agoor and

Well, just Alzari, really. Heading to India as we speak. West Indies are getting set to play India in some limited overs matches. I think starting on Saturday the 26th. Or is it on Sunday the 27th? Yeah, 4:30 in the morning though, bright and early. Sunday morning. Yeah, it will be the first ODI. Then, of course, you got the T20s. I think 5 T20s, 3 ODIs. We'll dissect the team on Thursday, God willing. Don't forget the Emerald Boys. Yeah, they'll be up and running come tomorrow, God willing. Tomorrow is the 20. What is tomorrow, boy? The 23rd? Let me make sure that I have it right. I don't want to give you any false information. Make sure that I give you the information that you need. So the Emerald Boys, they'll take on Turks and Caicos tomorrow afternoon at 3. Then again on Saturday, they'll play the British Virgin Islands at 3 o'clock.

They take on Turks and Caicos. And then on Saturday, Montserrat take on the British Virgin Islands. They'll take a break, then they return on the

Mr. Jacobs. Yeah, the Young Destroyer. As I mentioned, didn't do anything yesterday. Had so many things to do. Same as today. What I can tell you, God willing, next Tuesday should be real busy on the afternoon show. Yeah, man.

Article 1 from Young Destroyer, real patriotic one, when he mentioned that, you know, he can't believe some folks went out and carried the flag high, and it's for the Antiguans who are part of the Antiguan Barbuda Falcons. Yes, sir, Kurt Lee and Alzari and Rakim and Kareem Agor, Wilden Cornwall. Yep. Mm-hmm. Yes. Here we go. A real deep.

We head into the United Kingdom, live from London, with Pastor Roger Wade. Yeah, yeah, yeah. Talking about Antigua and the deep selection.

Yeah, yeah, yeah, Young Destroyer there. Another one for the Antiguans. With Dudley. Our neighbors. Rupert Baba Blaze. Doing this one for Antigua as well.

6 minutes on the hour. 4:54 in the afternoon. We got one more before our community diary at 5. Yeah, where are you going? Yes, all right, good to go. We know, we know, we know, we know, we know, we know, we know, we know.

All right, so we have several notices now at this time. We have several notices at this time. A minute today is moving down past 5 o'clock. The countdown to our Epic Gear and Festivities is officially on, and we want you to help make it unforgettable. 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For more information, you can also email the council directly at info@artscouncil.ms. Are you a private promoter or event organizer planning an event for the upcoming year and festival season? 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Register your event today. The Montserrat Farmers Association will hold its regular monthly meeting on Tuesday, September 29th at the Christian Council Building in St. Peter's. This meeting begins promptly at 10:30 a.m. The Small Beginnings School of Music will be hosting a breakfast sale on Saturday, September 26th, this Saturday at the former Ryan's Complex starting at 7 a.m. Come and start your day with a delicious breakfast menu featuring saltfish, Johnny Bakes, boiled eggs, sausages, coconut dumplings, corn dumplings, fruit juices, and much, much more. Breakfast is $25. 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Calling all pageant contestants, police officers, youth leaders, and anyone who wants to communicate with greater confidence, MNI Speakers Club invites you to the Speaking Lab on Saturday, September 26th at 3 p.m. at the Montserrat Public Library. Discover how Toastmasters can help you think clearly, speak confidently, and connect with any audience. Experience practical communication skills through Find Your Voice Bingo, a speaker showcase with feedback on the MNI Mic Challenge. 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For more information or to register your attendance, WhatsApp Daphne on 496-2493. The general public is advised that there will be no church service at the Faith Tabernacle Pentecostal Church in Braids on Sunday coming, the 27th of September. Instead, a service will be held at the Lookout Auditorium at 10 a.m. The Department of Information Technology and E-Government Services, DITES, is offering two free practical AI training opportunities. The AI for Small Business and Productivity Workshop takes place from the 28th to the 2nd of October from 4:30 to 6 p.m. at the ICT Lab in the Montubaco Building, and the Prompt Engineering and Gen AI Literacy Masterclass runs from the 5th to the 9th of October, also from 4:30 to 6 p.m. at the ICT Lab. You can register online with the link that is available through the GIU Facebook page, or call DITES at 491-7379, or you can register with the ICT unit. These trainings form part of the ICT Week, taking place from the 28th to the 9th of, that's the 28th of September to the 9th of October, under the theme Empowering Tomorrow, AI for Everyone. The stage is set, the mic is hot, and the crowns are waiting. Registration for the 2026 Calypso Monarch competition and Soca and Groovy and Jumpy categories are officially open. The Montserrat Arts Council is on a mission to elevate the art forms and raise the standards of Calypso and Soca to heights never seen before. But we can't do it without your voice, your lyrics, and your rhythm. Bring the wit, bring the commentary, and let's make the 2026 season unforgettable. Register your interest today.
Registration is open until September 30. The Montserrat Cricket Association announces the drawing of its previously delayed raffle on Wednesday, September 30th, right here on ZJB. Tickets can be had from Claudia Weeks, Ralston White, Sharnell Burns, Ranan Williams, Nurse Violet Brown, Jeannie Williams, and Raymond KB. Previously bought tickets are still valid. The association is soliciting the support of the general public as it seeks to raise funds to assist in the participation of the upcoming Leeward Islands Cricket Tournament. In addition to purchasing tickets for the Cricket Association, well, the Cricket Association is welcoming any possible donations from the general public at home and abroad. His Majesty's Prison is informing the public that it offers poultry slaughtering services. Members of the public who wish to use his service should submit their request at least 2 weeks in advance of the desired slaughtering date. This lead time allows the prison to properly schedule and accommodate all requests. Persons interested in this service should contact His Majesty's Prison at 491-2286 or 491-2287 to obtain further information and to arrange a suitable slaughtering date. The Lookout Nursery School will be holding a PTA meeting for term one. That's happening tomorrow, Wednesday, September 23rd, 4:15 p.m. at the school. All parents and guardians are asked to make a special effort to attend and, of course, to be on time. Parents and guardians of children attending the Braids Nursery School are kindly invited to a PTA meeting that's on Thursday, September 24th at 4:30 p.m. at the school. All are kindly asked to be on time as important matters for the new school year, specifically term one, will be discussed. Parents and guardians of students attending the St. John's Daycare Center are cordially invited to attend a PTA meeting on Thursday, September 24th, starting at 4:30 p.m. at the school in St. John's. The general public is advised that the Montserrat Postal Services, including the subpost offices, will close at 12 noon tomorrow, Wednesday, September 23rd. Customers requiring cashiering service on that day, that's tomorrow, you're kindly asked to conduct your business by 11:30 tomorrow morning. The office will reopen on Thursday, September 24th at the regular time of 8 a.m. Well, the Caribbean Disaster Emergency Management Agency, CDEMA, in collaboration with the University of the West Indies Disaster Risk Reduction Center, UWE, DRRC, and the Disaster Management Coordination Agency, DMCA, is supporting the implementation of the Caribbean Community Risk Information Tool. And they do have some community meetings on. The first one is this evening, 6:30 to 8 o'clock at the Salem Community Center. Then the second meeting is actually tomorrow, Wednesday, 6:30 to 8 at the Davy Hill Community Center. Members of the public are encouraged to attend and learn more about the findings and what they mean for communities across Montserrat. Light refreshments will be served. And the Public Works Department undertaking road improvement works in the Ulverston area along the BO2 road. As such, the section of road from the junction next to Reverend Florence Daly's residence to the junction above the residence of Joseph Lovey Silcott would be closed from 8 a.m. to 3 o'clock tomorrow, Wednesday, and again on Thursday. There would be no free flow of traffic during the road closure. The road would be reopened after the close of the workday, and the department do apologize for any inconvenience. The Lookout Nursery School will hold its PTA meeting for term one on Wednesday, September 23rd. That's tomorrow afternoon, 4:15 at the school. All parents and guardians are asked to please make a special effort to attend and to be on time, as there will be lots to discuss and important plans to make for the term. All right, so take note of that. And finally, the Department of Labor is pleased to announce the following job opportunity. A local establishment is seeking a person to fill the position of a domestic worker.
Interested persons should be capable of handling general housekeeping tasks such as sweeping, dusting, vacuuming and mopping, tidying living spaces, laundry and garment care. Be trustworthy and responsible. Be respectful, be reliable, punctual, pay attention to detail, respect the family's privacy and time management. All right. Qualified persons who are to submit a written application to the Department of Labor by this Thursday, September 24th. Call the department at 491-4010. And that's it for this bulletin, which came to you in association with our good friends there at Social Security.

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4: The general public is invited to two community meetings to learn more about Secret 2.0 and what the findings mean for communities across Montserrat. The first meeting will be held on Tuesday, September 22nd at the Salem Community Center. The second meeting will be held on Wednesday, September 23rd at the Davy Hill Community Center. Both meetings will run from 6:30 p.m. to 8 p.m. Secret 2.0 is a tool that helps identify communities that may benefit from support to strengthen their resilience to disasters. The initiative is being supported by CDEMA, the University of the West Indies Disaster Risk Reduction Center, and the Disaster Management Coordination Agency, DMC. Come out to learn about the findings, ask questions, and hear what they mean for communities across Montserrat. Light refreshments will be served. We look forward to seeing you there.
5: The Social Security Fund would like to remind all pensioners that life certificates are due by September 30th, 2026. Failure to submit your life certificates on or before September 30th, 2026 would result in the suspension of your pension effective October 1st, 2026. Pensioners are also reminded that life certificate verification can be done via WhatsApp video call with a valid photo ID during the week between the hours of 9 a.m. to 3 p.m. by adding the following number to their WhatsApp: 1-664-493-2567. Pensioners can also complete their life certificates by visiting the office at the Ikani Osborne Building in Little Bay, or have them completed and sent via email to operations@socialsecurity.ms. Persons are also reminded that life certificates must be submitted every March and September to avoid the suspension of pension benefit. Pensioners with questions can contact the Social Security Fund via telephone on 1-664-491-2567 or 1-664-491-3667, or send an inquiry to operations@socialsecurity.ms.
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Here is someone else from out of Salem. A verse and a chorus, and then I'm going to try something else again. Helping out my brother, Pastor Roger Wade. I'm preempting certain things.

Yeah, one of his favorites. One of his favorites. The late Koori, but hear what? I think it's time for us to head into the UK.

0: Okay, so with 29 minutes on 6 o'clock, at this time we head into the United Kingdom. And as I mentioned, I think I would have done my part and have teased the audience enough. Pastor Wade, over to you.
1: Why the icon not coming up?
0: Yeah, don't know what's up. Hearing someone else there. Pastor Roger Wade? Yeah, something is up from the UK.

So let's try this one more time, see what's happening. 28 minutes it is on the hour of 6 o'clock. Time for us to head into the UK. Pastor Roger, good night to you. Yeah, he's having some serious problems there, it seems like.

0: All right, so gonna try again and say, it's now 24 minutes on 6. Terrorist bombing raid. Pastor Roger Wade, are you hearing us now? How long this will continue? Pastor Wade?
1: I can't.
0: All right, so you're live.
1: I can hear you now.
0: You're live on air right now, so go right ahead with the program.
1: Yes. Thank you very much, Lenny. And at my tender age, I'm using some more modern technology. I'm into the Zoom panel here this evening and the internet in the area that I'm in, as I did allude to, that for the past 2 weeks, I have moved, temporarily to do some repairs in the area that we, have the Live from London studio. So it has caused me a bit of a downturn. But here I am finally, after the internet has kicked in. So I'm hoping that you're able to hear me from London on a rather breezy early autumn night. It's, well, today, well, it went all the way up to 25 degrees today. It was really pleasant, really, when you think about it. But it is down to 16 and 64. And so this evening, I join you with not much of news to tell you, more British consumption. And I have a very special guest. So I will not hold up any longer. I will just introduce my guest, because together a very, very special purpose to celebrate. Really, really celebrate two lives of individuals who we thought served Montserrat in different ways. And because of this, we said, look, we're going to celebrate even for happy memories. So the few minutes that we have left, I want to introduce someone who, I think, I'm wondering if we went to school the very same day. Maybe not, but at least we caught up in school and in classes and at the Montserrat Golf Course. It's a voice that once you hear it, you don't need, I don't need to tell you. So let's do it.
2: Hello.
1: Go ahead.
2: Yes. The audio here going on coming. Missed out on some of what you said, but no problems. Greetings to everyone. Greetings to you, Pastor Wade, and happy to be with you for this evening's program.
0: Hello. Good evening, Pastor Wade. Hello, Pastor Wade. Brother Roy, you're hearing me, right?
2: Yes, I'm hearing you loud and clear.
0: Yeah, we're having some problems with Pastor Wade coming out of the UK. And I think he dropped out as well fully. But I guess that today's program is scheduled for the late Koury. Am I correct?
2: It's a duo. Mm-hmm. Teacher Sylvia Fenton and Koury Leonard Greenaway.
0: Mm-hmm. So I'm just sitting in for Pastor Wade as it's his time slot. So tell us a bit more about Teacher Sylvia and, of course, Leonard Koury Greenaway, as they're both Salemites.
2: Well, there was one thing synonymous with both of them, in that they are generally calm, cool, quiet, gentle. They were gentle people, fully entrenched in the Salem community, both of them. And it is sad to have lost them, but that's the way of life. We born, and at some point we die. in between that, we contribute to the societies in which we find ourselves. Don't know what questions Brother Wade, Pastor Wade, had in store for me, but I know I could speak about either persons quite comfortably. Mm-hmm. In terms of Teacher Sylvia was my very first teacher in Salem Primary School.
3: Yep.
2: Teacher Sylvia was a very gentle person. Genteel person. Never raised her voice. I can't ever recall whether when I was going to school or after school. Well, after I would have left school. She was what we would term a very prim and proper person. Pastor Wade, you're back?
1: I am here. I'm back again. I'm looking over London from a high-rise building, and yet even at this great height, the internet is giving the world of trouble in the place that I have found myself for the past 2 weeks. Goes and comes. It's a large pool. I was thinking that you can put half of Montserrat's population, well, just a little less, in this one building that I'm in right here. Mm. So you could understand it. You have done very well. I'm proud of how you did it.
2: Like I said, it's easy to
1: speak. I'm proud of how you did it in my absence.
2: Well, you have to give Lenny that congratulatory bit of stuff. It's easy to speak about either persons because they were very calm, very cool, extremely pleasant persons to deal with. And when it comes to Teacher Sylvia, she was my very first teacher when I went to school at age 5. Back then, our classes weren't called the same thing as now. In Junior A, that was the first class she would have taught me there. In terms of Teacher Sylvia's personality, she's never a loud person. She doesn't shout. Some teachers, once you're around them, you have to be on your P's and Q's and your heart skips a beat now and then. Around Teacher Sylvia, she was so cool that it made you cool also. You didn't have much to worry about. Teacher Sylvia, well, back then, the cane, or whatever version of the cane, was nearly always present. Teacher Sylvia never carried a strap. She had a strap, but it was always in her desk. It was sort of last resort. And Teacher Sylvia is somebody who will term prim and proper, always proper, always nicely attired. Well, teachers in general carried themselves that way. Teacher Sylvia, I can't recall her being ever late. I'm somewhat fortunate in that, like I said, she was my first teacher, and the clock went right around full circle that I came back to Salem School many years later, probably about 20 years later, to teach with her as my principal. And she wasn't the bossy type of principal. She was the person who would nurture you, who would guide you. She was very alert. She seemed to have more ears than two. So she was in tune with nearly everything happening around. And you would know that, Pastor Wade, because we were in the school together, same class and all of that. And Teacher Sylvia, for me, looking back at her, was a near perfect example of how a teacher should carry herself, how a teacher should behave, how a teacher should relate to other teachers, how a teacher should relate to and look to build up and lift up her students. She was that sort of person. Whether as my first teacher or when I taught with her. Yeah. Well, again, our audio seemed to be giving some trouble. And in more ways than one, I was pretty close to teacher Sylvia because, number one, when I grew up, or during the time I was teaching for sure, she was my almost next door neighbor. We lived about 100 meters or so apart. And we got along well because, as I've said, she was easy to get along with. Never the aggressive type. And teacher Sylvia were one of those teachers. Teachers may flog you for being inattentive or being rude or something of the sort. Teacher Sylvia had a sort of look, the manner in which she looks at you, which wasn't aggressive and was more or less saying to you through her silence and the look on her face, I expected something better than that from you. And so you would quickly pull yourself together because something about the look, it's both endearing, it's somewhat strict in a certain sense, but caring in another sense. That was her natural personality, her demeanor, and the manner in which she dealt with students in general across the board. If she had favorites, I don't know, but she didn't show favoritism that we could have picked up.
3: At any time?
2: No.
3: I've switched to another device to see. Can you hear me, Roy?
2: Yes, very clear.
3: Right. Well, we're going to make you, if I trip out again, but I've gone to a phone this time, I've moved from the computer to work Zoom workplace to but people might wonder, well, why single out these two for tributes, you know, because so many of our loved ones, but they have impacted the nation to a great extent, you know, the two individuals, because here's teacher Sylvia, she taught so many students in different schools. Hello?
2: Yes.
3: Are you there?
2: I'm hearing you.
3: In different schools who are around the world this evening and have done well, and if they had the chance to come on the program, they would have come on and be saying what we are saying right now. That's the situation. And Leonard impacted the nation working at the Viewpoint. For years, he drove the staff, and he also drove the guests. And we had guests from the Viewpoint, international guests from the Viewpoint, you know, who came there and would have, many times when Leonard brought them to the golf course, they will tell me, as we went out on the golf course, they will tell me, what a lovely fellow. Do you know Leonard? And I'll say, yes. So what a lovely man he is, you know?
2: True, very
3: and
2: true.
3: And they would have taken that back to their countries from whence they come. So the tourist trade grew because they would have taken back the good report of Leonard's hospitality in and as he drove them around and showed them the country. Even from the golf course just to the Viewpoint, he was able to explain so many things to them, which they will tell me while I was a caddy or when I started working at the golf course. So that's why they've had an impact on our nation. And so tonight, in short, just in a brief moment, we wanted to, you know, say the best of them, eulogize them. Some of us might not get the opportunity to be at the funeral, and some of you will be there, you won't get a chance to talk. And so this evening is your evening to just join with us and celebrate them.
2: Sure, certainly.
3: Right. Well, and teacher Sylvia taught me as well, Roy. The first day I went to school, and if I tell you the year, you will know that I'm really getting on in age. That was 1960 and a Monday. And it was a January, and she taught and said, today's Monday. that was short for a small child in junior A to write, today is Monday. And it felt like writing a whole newspaper in saying today's Monday. But you got it right with your slate. And that time we used a slate and a pencil. Yep. Hey, young ones, you don't know what a slate is, isn't it? I don't think you can get a slate to buy anywhere right now.
2: I haven't seen one in decades.
3: Yes, Lenny wouldn't know what a slate is. If he got a slate, he might want to do something different with it, you know, scratch the ground or something, you know what I mean? But those were what we used so that you can wipe it off. You use a duster and you can wipe it off, or you just gonna use your plain shirt or something and just wipe off the pencil writing, and then you wrote. So a slate could last you right through your whole, you know, junior years.
2: Yeah, certainly.
3: And not only that, Len, every week, religiously, he sent hellos for me. No more hellos. You know, Lenny, I won't tell you nothing about him, Roy, but I know what he afraid. If I were to carry on this evening and tell you a few stories, he won't be able to go home this evening, you know? So I don't expect him to be bringing any messages for me anymore. If that is so, he would have changed, you know? Mm-hmm. But on behalf of us both, because the time really went by so quickly with us getting into the program the way I would want this evening. It's a shame, truly, with this internet. I should have used the phone from the beginning instead of, you know, the computer. But you're here to do that in the next few minutes. Another minute, because the news is coming up. Imagine, yes, soon news time. So please, another 2 minutes and 1 minute apiece for each individual, please. Can you hear me? Hello?
0: Yeah, he's there.
3: Hello?
2: Hi, I'm hearing you.
3: Yes, well, you got a minute because the news is coming up in a few minutes. So we just got two more minutes, and then we got to run away.
2: Okay. Well, both Teacher Sylvia, possibly more Teacher Sylvia, because she was my teacher. She was also my boss. I would have learned... Well, one of the things I would have learned from her is patience in dealing with people, how you deal with people, how you speak to people, particularly to students, how you interact, relate to your peers, the other teachers. From Kuri, Leonard, I've had plenty of good times, plenty of fun, in that he was a cricketer, I was a budding cricketer at the point in time. They were the seniors. I was the tag along with them, and it was a joy to watch him bowl, because at one point in time, he surely was the fastest bowler on Montserrat. And whether he takes wicket or don't take, he has nothing to say. He just does whatever he has to do. And the way he dealt with people, he was everybody in Salem's friend, everybody, never in an argument, never in any form of dispute or carryings on. If you want an example to follow in terms of peace and love and how you deal with people, I think Leonard is near a perfect example.
3: On behalf of us both, we want to give condolences to the family, the Fenton family, a really unique family who played such an active role in Salem's history, and the Greenaway's family who did just about the same this evening. Roy, I'm so sorry how things went. I mean, I've been on a long time since 20 past, and this thing has been giving me trouble until I decided to switch to the phone. But finally, we got a word in. And so, once again, thank you for being my guest on Live from London.
2: Pleasure.
3: Radio friends from Fleming's Montserrat, where one of our most illustrious Montserratans has made home for a long, long time. And from across London, in a different place where... looking over the city, the lights of the city, towering. I'm not up at the top, but 17 stories high is where I am perched, halfway down, really. That's where we're going to leave you for another week. All the best, everyone.
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11: In the headlines, new guidebook being developed for Montserratians travelling to the United Kingdom. Ministry of Education works to strengthen support for special educational needs students. And challenges within St. Lucia's water system being addressed. Good evening, I'm Victoria Chalmers, and this is the News at 6, which comes to you in association with the Bank of Montserrat Limited. Now for the news in detail. The Montserrat Government UK Office, MGUKO, is developing a new practical guidebook for Montserratians travelling to the United Kingdom to study, work, relocate, or spend an extended period of time in Britain. According to the office, the guide is intended to provide a useful starting point for navigating life in the UK and will bring together practical information and trusted signposting in one accessible resource. More in this report from James White Jr.
12: The guide will cover areas such as preparing for travel, accommodation, transport, healthcare, education, employment, immigration and right-to-work considerations where relevant, accessing essential services and connecting with the Montserratian community in the United Kingdom. It will also explain where MGUKO can provide assistance or signposting and direct users to the appropriate UK services and organisations where specialist support is required. The MGUKO guidebook is expected to be ready before the end of the year, with details on how to access it to be shared through the office's communication channels. Meantime, MGUKO met with Eartha Pond, Chief Executive Officer, CEO of the ESP Foundation, to explore opportunities to support young people in Montserrat. The ESP Foundation works to create pathways that improve opportunities for young people through education, sport, and civic participation, with a particular focus on helping young people reach their full potential. The discussion provided an opportunity to consider how that experience, alongside the foundation's networks, could potentially support initiatives for young people in Montserrat. The conversation also focused on practical opportunities that could broaden young people's experiences, strengthen skills and confidence, and create new pathways through education, sport, and wider personal development. MGUKO says it plans to continue the conversation with IRTHA and the ESB Foundation to identify areas where collaboration could provide meaningful opportunities for young people in Montserrat. James White Jr., ZJB News.
11: The Ministry of Education remains focused on continuing work to strengthen its support for special educational needs students on Montserrat. In giving an update to ZJB News, Minister for Education, Dr. The Honorable Ingrid Bufong, says work is underway on a special education policy, while plans for the Salem unit have faced bureaucratic and structural delays. She said the unit was initially expected to open in September, but hope is for it to become operational within the next few months.
13: We have now a special education coordinator, Mrs. Daryl Skerritt, who's making sure that we're aware of all the students who have a special educational need and paying attention to support that we're providing for them in classrooms in terms of personal support and helping the teachers to teach them in the midst of, you know, this entire classroom of students with different abilities. Beyond that, it's been our intention to have a special ed policy to make sure that we're on par with that. So that is being worked on at the moment, and to open a special educational unit in Salem. So there's been a lot of problems with getting this open, just the usual bureaucratic delays in, you know, getting a project going, and there's some structural things that have to happen, but it's our hope that this can happen over the next couple of months. It's supposed to be September, but there are some delays. Under special ed, it's our hope to have quality first teaching. So we cannot say that you have a problem if we've not taught you properly. So let's focus on making sure that the teaching is happening in the right way for students, and then universal assessments for all the students who are in need of a special educational assessment, to have this done, and then to meet their needs as they go along. So every child with a problem needs to have a specific care plan, so we know how we're dealing with them, both in terms of the academics, in terms of other supportive care that they need. Students with profound needs, it's the expectation that they will spend a lot of time at the special ed unit, and their needs will extend beyond just, you know, academics. You know, many of them will need physiotherapy. They'll need a coordinated effort to make sure that that they're cared for in the right way, and that'll go a long way into making sure that one day when they come, we've gone through our system, that they too can go off. Kids with profound needs can go on to, you know, seek employment and maintain themselves. And many of them are little geniuses in their own right, but they struggle to learn in the normal way. So we're definitely hoping to get somewhere in special education, but I'm very proud of the team in terms of their dedication to this. I'm very proud of the teachers, because many of them, recognizing the need well before education started to support it, have gone on and done their own training in special ed. It is very difficult for a teacher to teach an entire classroom, and knowing that she also has to give focus to the, you know, the five students who have obviously a significant problem. So it's very difficult, and we're hoping to support.
11: Minister for Education, Dr. The Honorable Ingrid Bufong. The technical and vocational program within the Montserrat Community College has seen low participation rates over the past few years. And Principal of the College, Geraldine Kaby, believes this could be the result of a changed educational system in Montserrat. Speaking on CJB Radio on Monday, Mrs. Kaby noted how the current system's rigid focus on academics may dampen interest in continued education or trades. She reflected on the previous system involving junior secondary education and the technical college, suggesting the need for more flexibility in the current system.
14: You recall that when we had the Montserrat Technical College, our education system was as such that those students who didn't come directly into the academic stream at the Montserrat Secondary School, they had the option of going to the, what was it then, the junior secondary. They then could transfer to the Montserrat Secondary School, or they go on to the college. Even some of those who came to the Montserrat Secondary School, by the time they got to third form, when they realized, hey, I'm not interested in going on to university, I'm not interested to do any biology, chemistry, etc., they would transfer out of MSS to the Montserrat Technical college. That was the option we had built into the system. Now we have a universal situation where all students pass through the Montserrat Secondary School. Because of that, by the time they get to age 16 or 17, they want to just exit MSS and end their attendance. They're not interested in continuing. So maybe what we need to do is to find a way to amalgamate the program so that students, just like how we had it, where students could have transferred out of the academic stream into the technical and vocational programs. Maybe if we come up with that flexibility, then we would have students. But as you correctly said, by the time they finish with MSS, they're either hoping to go off to England or wherever else. They're not interested in continuation on an educational platform. Yeah. And I think that is what we need to re-examine. When we had a system that gave options, then persons were able to make that decision at a critical age, usually around 14, 15, they would make the transition. So they would move to whether I want to go and learn typing, I want to do mechanics, plumbing, whatever. So they would make that decision. Even when they were able to continue in the academic stream, they say, hey, that's not for me. Let me go and do, I want to trade.
11: The principal was at the time sharing information and statistics on the college. Mrs. KB also spoke on the subjects currently being offered at the college in its technical and vocational program and invited interested persons to register.
14: For this year, though, the Ministry of Education is collaborating with the Montserrat Community College as well as the Montserrat Secondary School. And we had advertised a couple of weeks ago for technical and vocational programs in the area of culinary arts, carpentry and joinery, building construction in drafting, fashion clothing and textiles, agriculture, cosmetology, and ocean science and marine studies. So we have a few persons who would have indicated their interest. That program is expected to commence in October. But if you're in the within the sound of my voice and you're still interested in any of these programs, you can still call the Montserrat Community College at 491-9009, 496-9009. Indicate your interest.
11: Principal of the Montserrat Community College, Geraldine KB. Governor Her Excellency Harriet Cross has expressed confidence in the island's ability to respond to major emergencies. In an interview with CJB News, Governor Cross praised the work and expertise within the Montserrat Volcano Observatory, MVO, and other local emergency services in their local disaster preparedness. However, she says there is always more that can be done to strengthen preparedness. Governor Cross says she would like to see more situation-based simulations and exercises conducted.
15: I think the MVO are always ready for that to happen. You know, they take it incredibly seriously. There was some work being done on the Wi-Fi the other day, which meant that the comms were down in that MVO could not communicate with the exclusion zone. And they took everybody out of the exclusion zone. There was no panic. But they couldn't communicate with them, and they did not take the risk. So that for me was a really good example of them being really proactive, mm-hmm. and saying we can't manage the risk, so we're going to reduce it by making sure that people aren't in there. So I'm really confident of the emergency services and the MVO in responding to volcanic eruption. We've got a lot of expertise. Our police commissioner, again, is somebody who is trained to a standard of, you know, you call it gold command, somebody who can take charge in terms of managing some awful incident that happens. We've got really good senior leadership here who can do that. There's always more we can do. I'd like to see more exercises and more sort of training of, if this thing happened, what would we do? Mm-hmm. One small example of that, if there was a big hurricane or some incident where you had to move people from the hospital or move people from the Golden Years or Maggotson home, who's doing that, how does it work, you know, that kind of drilling down of detail. At the moment, we just say, yeah, we just move people from the hospital, it'd all work. But I'd like to see that practiced a bit more frequently so that we're all kind of confident that, yeah, we do know that it would work.
11: Governor Her Excellency Harriet Cross. The Royal Montserrat Police Service, RMPS, has recognised Police Constable PC Saint-Luc LeBlanc following his successful completion of the Court Prosecutor's Training Course held recently at the Regional Police Training Centre, RPTC, in Barbados. The intensive programme brought together 28 participants from police services and prosecutorial departments across the Caribbean, including Anguilla, Antigua and Barbuda, Barbados, Cayman Islands, St. Lucia, St. Vincent and the Grenadines, and Montserrat. Delivered by experienced legal and law enforcement professionals, the program combined classroom instruction, legal research, practical exercises, and courtroom observation. Training covered areas including statutory interpretation, the law of evidence, bail applications, drafting charges, examination of witnesses, and courtroom advocacy. The course culminated in a formal moot court assessment during which each participant was required to prosecute an assigned case, putting into practice the knowledge and practical skills developed throughout the program. PC LeBlanc represented the RMPS and Montserrat commendably, achieving the fourth highest overall score among the 28 participants. The RMPS stated that his success is both a personal achievement and an investment in the RMPS. It added that the knowledge and practical experience gained will further strengthen the service's prosecutorial capacity to prepare and present cases effectively before the court. Commissioner Mark Payne, the senior management team and members of the Royal Montserrat Police Service congratulated PC LeBlanc on his achievement and commended him for his commitment to professional development and for representing the service with distinction. Commissioner Payne says the RMPS looks forward to the continued application and sharing of the knowledge and skills gained through this important regional training opportunity. In regional news, water remains an essential part of daily life, but communities across St. Lucia have faced shortages, leaks, and unreliable supply. Minister for Physical Development and Utilities, Keith Son Charles, says major investments are now underway to address challenges within the island's water system and improve reliability. More in this report from Manasa Stanislas for DBS News.
16: From the John Compton Dam to the taps in homes across the north, the government is undertaking what it calls a comprehensive overhaul of the island's water infrastructure. At the center of this effort is a new raw water pipeline designed to move more water from the dam to the treatment plant. Utilities Minister Keith St. Charles says the project is critical because this existing pipeline has been patched repeatedly over its 40-year lifespan.
17: It's a very important project. It's a project that is going to change a lot of things for Wasco. And that ninth project, it deals specifically with the raw water pipeline coming from the John Compton Dam. And we know, we have heard that pipeline has been leaking quite a bit of water. And like I said at the ceremony, we have patched it, and we've patched it, and we've patched the patches. All right, so it's a welcome initiative.
16: But the raw water pipeline is just one piece of the puzzle. The Thibault's treatment plant is also being rehabilitated, with plans to restore all 10 filters to increase processing capacity. Meanwhile, the Northern Pipeline, which currently loses more than 43% of its water to leaks, is being replaced. Only after that is complete, the minister says, will the government consider investing in more expensive water sources like desalination. And in the south, residents of Parsnias and Mikud could receive better water quality as Wasco installs a new treatment plant to address the murky water that plagues the area during rainfall.
17: So we have now, Wasco has secured a treatment plant. The treatment plant has been brought down. It's on site. Lusleg has put in the electrical infrastructure. And right now, Wasco is doing the plumbing, doing the necessary installation that is required. And we are hoping that we can give our friends in Mikud a better water supply, a better quality of water before Christmas.
16: And that brings us to the rainwater harvesting. The government has removed the VAT on water tanks and guttering to encourage more households to adopt the practice. But it goes even further. A new policy has been drafted that would make rainwater harvesting systems a requirement for new building approvals. Minister Charles says the goal is to create a culture of sustainability and reduce dependence on that utility. The minister acknowledges that fixing Wasco will not happen overnight, but he says with multiple projects running simultaneously, the island is moving toward a more reliable and sustainable water future. Minister Charles also noted that Wasco has applied for a tariff review, which is now before the National Utilities Regulatory Commission.
11: In other regional news, Deputy Director of Tourism for the Jamaica Tourist Board, Philip Rose, says there's been no fall off in tourism as a result of the ongoing Middle Eastern conflict. Rose says demand remains as strong as ever, despite higher fuel and ticket prices. More from Shaloy Smichael for Nationwide News.
18: Rising fuel prices show no signs of abating 8 months into the U.S.-Israel war with Iran. The resulting squeeze has pushed up the cost of travel globally, including airfare. Travel to Jamaica has not been immune, with the average ticket price up 50%. However, Deputy Director of Tourism for the Jamaica Tourist Board, Philip Rose, says this has not harmed interest in the destination.
19: There's been absolutely no slowdown in the demand of Jamaica globally. Our key source markets, the United States being the largest one, Canada, Latin America, Caribbean, UK, Europe, all of these markets continue to show very high demand for Jamaica. The only impact that I could say that any disruption in the Middle East may be having is the obvious increase in fuel prices that have come out as a result of that. And that has a direct impact on airlines' bottom line. And so you would see an increase in airfare, but the flights that are coming into Jamaica have been operating at about 85-86% load factors.
18: Rose has a direct responsibility for the Americas, Jamaica's chief tourism source market. According to him, room availability is the limiting factor to the demand at this time.
19: What we're having now is a perceived shortage of flights. And I say perceived because we have the requisite number of flights into the destination that would be aligned with the number of hotel rooms. You recall that we are at about 70% readiness right now. We still have almost 30% offline, but all that is coming back online over the next few months. Once you see that starting to happen, you're going to see the airlines start to increase their lift up to pre-Melissa levels. So short answer, there's no impact, there's no decline in demand. In fact, quite the contrary, demand for Jamaica has increased exponentially.
18: Rose says the JTB remains committed to growing the product in a sustainable way.
19: While we are very much interested in growing, we're more interested in growing in a responsible and sustainable way. It's not a simple matter of just building the rooms and then visitors will come. You know, there's a cocktail of events that has to happen for tourism to benefit all. And the Jamaica Tourist Board, our role is simply to try and create demand. But there are a slew of other things that happens alongside that or behind that that is designed to make sure that it's not just the demand, it's demand while still ensuring that all Jamaicans continue to benefit from this wonderful industry.
11: That was the news, which came to you in association with the Bank of Montserrat Limited.
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7: Watch the clock, it's goal! For goal.
8: Mikel Arteta has agreed an improved new contract with Premier League champions Arsenal. The Spaniard's current deal expires at the end of this season, but talks over a new contract have been ongoing for a number of months. It is understood Arteta has reached a final agreement with the Gunners to extend his stay. There is no confirmation over the length of his new contract, but it is set to take him into at least his 10th year at the club following his arrival in December 2019. The new contract will also include a sharp pay increase from his current salary of £10 million per year, plus an additional £5 million in bonuses. In athletics, the St. Lucia government is moving ahead with plans to honor Olympic champion Julian Alfred, confirming that a statue celebrating her historic 2024 Paris Olympic Games triumph is now in the advanced planning and design stage.

0: meant now being advanced. Now to some cricket news. Jamaica Kingsman all-rounder Andre Russell has vowed to bring a title to the newly named franchise following their losing end to the 2026 Caribbean Premier League. The Kingsmen lost by 8 wickets to the Antigua and Barbuda Falcons in the final on Sunday in Barbados. Russell says despite the defeat, he's proud of the team.
1: A new franchise didn't look like the team that would make it to the finals on paper. But cricket don't play on paper. So guys, I'm emotional of how proud I am of everyone inside this room. We fight and I'm looking forward to next year. Do you understand? With same bunch of guys and we're gonna do it next time.
0: Meanwhile, Kingsmen captain Rovman Powell singled out one of his teammates to continue shining on the international stage.
2: I've been on the circuit and I've played with a few of you guys before. I've known Syme for maybe 4 or 5 years now. I know Hassan, first time. Maz, you're a special talent. And very soon you will be playing for Pakistan, inshallah.
0: Rovman Powell. Former West Indies batsman Darren Bravo says he enjoyed comparisons made between his batting style and that of the great Brian Lara. Bravo retired from international cricket in 2023. He says as a child, Lara was one of his inspirations.
3: Yeah, to be honest, I wouldn't say actually try to be like Brian Lara. I think it would have come natural. But everyone knows that Brian Lara is my role model. He is my hero, my favorite player, basically. And I would have sort of try to pattern my game after his style, so I guess with a little family connection or a little blood connection, it sort of looked that particular way at certain instances.
0: In 56 test matches for the West Indies, Bravo registered 17 half centuries and 8 centuries. He says his love for cricket began with a chance incident linked to Lara.
3: And Brian scored a 375.
4: Yeah.
3: I want to believe it was BBC or Sky Sports or some big media from England came to Trinidad to do a documentary. And they came to where Brian Lara grew up, which is Mitchell Street in Santa Cruz. And they wanted a youngster to basically play Brian Lara when he was a kid. So little me, 5, 6 years old, I see all this big camera in the street and stuff, and they tell me to come. So I realized I get nervous, I got frightened, so I ran home. And it was like, somebody came for me. I was like, no, that's important, they need to come. And then like, I pick up the bat, play some stroke, they say, okay, we want you.
0: Darren Bravo. And England fast bowler Mark Wood has announced his retirement from international cricket with immediate effect. The 36-year-old, who is one of the fastest bowlers to ever play for England, has been blighted by injuries throughout his career. The Durham paceman only returned to action in the first Ashes test in Perth in November after 15 months out with an elbow injury followed by knee surgery. However, he bowled just 11 overs before suffering a swelling in the same left knee and subsequently flew home for treatment. He has not played for England since.
5: And now for the weather forecast, valid up to 8 p.m. tomorrow, Wednesday, the 23rd of September, 2026. The combination of a weak tropical wave and a weak trough will slightly increase the moisture and hence the chances of showers over the islands overnight and tomorrow. Weather tonight, mostly cloudy with a 50% or moderate chance of showers. Weather tomorrow, mostly cloudy with a 70% or high chance of showers. Winds easterly at 15 to 24 kilometers per hour or 9 to 15 miles per hour. Seas 0.6 to 1 meter or 2 to 3 feet. Sunrise tomorrow 5:58 a.m. and sunset tomorrow 6:06 p.m. That was the local weather forecast in association with Edith Enterprises Awi Shopping Centre.
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1: And that's it for the news at 6 for today. The next newscast from CGB's news desk will be the morning news tomorrow at 6 minutes after 7. Recapping the main headlines: new guidebook being developed for menstruations travelling to the United Kingdom. Ministry of Education works to strengthen support for special educational needs students. And challenges within St. Lucia's water system being addressed. For ZJB News, I am Victoria Chalmers, wishing you, on behalf of the rest of the news team, a very pleasant evening.

But do not attempt to adjust your radio, there's nothing wrong. But do not attempt to adjust.

got just about 12 minutes up before they're up 7. Let me take the time on now and say goodnight, Montserrat. And of course, goodnight to the entire Eastern Caribbean. To you, wherever you are, and you're locked on to Zedjibah Radio. Welcome, welcome on board. We will choose tonight's programming right here. 22nd of September, 2026. DJ Kenny B in your company, right up until 11 o'clock tonight. Just got to remind you that coming up at 7, we'll be getting into BBC World Service News. That's the music there from our Destiny's Child.

15 minutes it is, moving down past the overall 7, and at this time we get into a community diary notices. The Lookout Nursery School will be holding its PTA meeting for Term 1 on Wednesday, September 23rd, 4:15 p.m. at the school. All parents and guidance are asked to make a special effort to attend and also to be in time, as there'll be lots to discuss and important plans to make for the term. Your presence, ideas, and support are important as we work together to make this a successful school year for our children. The general public is advised that the Muntrat Postal Services, including the sub-post offices, will close at 12 noon on Wednesday 23rd, that's tomorrow. Customers requiring cashiering services on that day are kindly asked to conduct their business by 11:30 a.m. The office will reopen on Thursday 24th September at the regular time of 8 a.m. Management apologizes for an inconvenience caused and appreciates the public's understanding and cooperation. Parents and guidance of our students attending the St. John's Daycare Center are kindly invited to attend a PTA meeting on a Thursday, September 24th, beginning at 4:30 p.m. at the school in St. John's. All are asked to make a special effort to attend and please be on time. Parents and guardians of the children, attending the Braids Nursery School, you are kindly invited to a PTA meeting on Thursday 24th, 4:30 p.m. at the school. All are kindly asked to attend and to be in time, as important matters for the new school year, specifically Term 1, will be discussed. The Department of Labor is pleased to announce the following job opportunity. A local establishment is seeking a person to fill the position of a domestic worker. Interested persons should be capable of handling a general housekeeping task such as sweeping, dusting, vacuuming and mopping, tidying living spaces, making beds, changing linens and disposing of trash, laundry and garment care, washing, drying and folding clothes and household linens, ironing garments, and neatly organizing items in closets and drawers. Be trustworthy and responsible. Be respectful. Be reliable, punctual, and consistent in completing assigned duties without requiring constant supervision. Pay attention to detail. Respect the family's privacy. Maintain discretion regarding personal conversations, lifestyle, and household affairs. Time management. Ability to prioritize daily tasks, manage schedule changes, and complete work within allocated hours. Qualified persons are asked to submit a written application to the Department of Labor on or before Thursday, 24th September, and further information can be obtained by calling the department at 491-4010 or 491-4020. The general public is advised that there will be no church service at the Faith Tabernacle Pentecostal Church in Braids on Sunday, 27th September. That's this coming Sunday. Instead, the service will be held at the Lookout Auditorium at 10 a.m. A special invitation is extended to everyone to join them, and please feel free to bring a friend. The Small Beginnings Music, or that is the Small Beginnings School of Music, will be hosting a breakfast sale on Saturday 26th at the former Ryan's Complex starting at 7 a.m. Come and start your day with delicious breakfast menu featuring saltfish, Johnny Bakes, boiled eggs, sausages, coconut dumplings, corn dumplings, fruit juices, and more. Breakfast costs $25. Proceeds from the sale will go towards Montserrat Guernsey Music Exchange. Come out and support our youth while supporting music education in Montserrat. The Montserrat Farmers Association will hold its regular monthly meeting on Tuesday, 29 September at the Christian Council's building in St. Peter's. This meeting begins promptly at 10:30 a.m.
Members are asked to make a special effort to attend. His Majesty, the President, is informing the public that it offers poultry slaughtering services. Members of the public who wish to use this service should submit their requests at least 2 weeks in advance of the desired slaughtering date. This lead time allows prison to properly schedule and accommodate all requests. Persons interested in this service should contact His Majesty's prison on 491-2286 or 491-2287 to obtain further information and to arrange a suitable slaughtering date. That is going to do it from our community diary notices at this time. Up next, we get into our government notices.

0: The Land Registry received an application on the 8th day of June by Adelina Chewitt and Terence Bramble in his capacity as the alternate executor of the estate of Wilston Lionel Chewitt, both of Jones Hill, Montserrat, for prescriptive title to a portion of parcel of land recently presently registered to Christopher James Bramble of Woodlands, and more particularly described as Block 1311, Parcel 83, in the St. Peter's Registration Section. Take further notice that the portion of parcel of land claimed is situated next to the following parcels of land. On the northwest, southwest, by Block 1311, Parcel 84, registered to Louisa Gerald, Richard Gerald, Rosemary Andrew, and Judith Gerald. On the southwest, Block 1316, Parcel 35, registered to Margaret Allen, Gladwin S. Allen, Delbert Allen, and Shauna Allen. On the northeast, by the public road. Members of the public may object to the granting of the application within 6 weeks of the 25th day of August 2026 by lodging an objection with the Registrar of Lands, setting out the grounds of your objection. Members of the public are informed that if you fail to make any objection to the said application, the Registrar of Lands may proceed to grant the application for prescriptive title without further notice. The said application may be inspected by you or your attorney at the Land Registry from Monday to Friday between the hours of 8 a.m. and 2 p.m.
1: The Ministry of Buildings, Utilities, Infrastructure, Labor, Transportation, and Ecclesiastical Affairs advises the public that a service fee will now apply to all cesspool truck sewage removal service requests made through the Public Works Department. For residential properties, the fee will be $50, while for commercial properties, the fee will be $100. To request the service, residents and businesses should contact the plant distribution officer at the Public Works Department on telephone number 1-664-491-4924 to schedule their cesspool operation. Kindly note, payments must be made prior to execution of the service at the Ministry's cashier station located at the Ministry of Built headquarters on the ground floor at the traffic section. Cashiering services are available Monday to Friday, 8:15 a.m. to 2 p.m. The Ministry of Built remains committed to delivering a reliable and efficient sewage removal service to the Montserrat community.
2: The general public is hereby informed that further to a recent amendment to the Immigration Act, the following requirements apply to an application for a permit of permanent residence in Montserrat. A person who resided in Montserrat before the 1st of January 2003 is eligible to apply for a permit of permanent residence after having resided in Montserrat for a minimum of 5 years. A person who entered Montserrat on or after the 1st of January 2003 but before the 1st of February 2026 will only be eligible to apply for a permit of permanent residence after having resided in Montserrat for a minimum of 8 years. A person who enters Montserrat on or after the 1st of February 2026 will only be eligible to apply for a permit of permanent residence after having resided in Montserrat for a minimum of 15 years. Please note that applicants must satisfy all other applicable legal and administrative requirements applying to the granting of a permit of permanent residence in Montserrat. Persons are encouraged to take note of this change and may seek further information or clarification from the Immigration Department or the Consular Division, Office of the Deputy Governor.
3: 26 minutes it is, moving down past the hour of 7. Coming up at 7:30, we'll be getting into our death announcements. Coming up at 8 o'clock tonight, we'll be bringing to you the program Eyes on the Country.

0: The family of Caroline Imelda Daly, officially known as Caroline, formerly of Hope Village, Salem, Montserrat, and last resided in the United Kingdom, sadly announces her passing. Caroline passed away in the United Kingdom on the 17th of August, 2026. She is survived by her mother, Elizabeth Lee, known as Aunt Beth, children, Tony Daly, residing in Montserrat, Desreen and Rodney Daly, both resided in the UK, grandchildren, Ahijah and Adonijah Daly 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Montserrat, brother-in-law, Sean Moraine in the UK, nieces and nephews, Yvonne Harris in Montserrat, Nikita Lee and Rhea Daly, Shanika, Shanice, Shania Moraine, Davian Lee and Luke Daly, all in the UK. Aunts, Virginia Lee in Montserrat and Anne Butcher in the UK. Uncles, George Daly and Charles Lee, also known as Magerson, in Montserrat. Cousins, Dora, Samantha, Sadari, Desrin, and Marcus Shakes, Catherine Mead and family, Shandina and Conroy Lee, all in the UK, Vernice, Vereen, and Ralph Daly in the USA, and Samuel Dyer in Montserrat. Also left to mourn, the Salem community, childhood friends, Princess, Rose, and Beth, and others too numerous to mention. The family would like to extend sincere thanks to all well-wishers who have offered their love and support during this difficult time. The funeral service of the late Caroline Imelda Daly, also known as Caroline, will be held on Thursday, the 24th of September, 2026, at 11 o'clock at the Trinity Saints Church, Haggerston, London, E8, England, followed by burial at the City of London Cemetery, London, E12. May her soul rest in eternal peace.
1: It is with a heavy heart that we announce the passing of a loving sister, beloved aunt, a devoted teacher and friend, Sylvia Fenton, also known as Teacher Sylvia of Salem, Montserrat. She peacefully departed this vineyard on Sunday, August 2nd, 2026 at 10:44 p.m. GMT at the Royal London Hospital, United Kingdom. Left to celebrate her life are her special son and nephew, Wayne Fenton and his family, special son and nephew Colin Hodge, brother Howell Fenton and his family, brother Ronald Fenton and his family, sister Beatrice Hodge and her family, sister Enid Fenton, sister Florence Fenton, Rosalind Fenton, daughter of her late brother Eustace Fenton, and the children and their families of her late brother Noel Fenton. Sisters-in-law, Susan Fenton and Gwen Fenton. Other relatives, Edna Kernan and siblings and their families, Eustace Dyer and family.

family and siblings of the late Edwin Allen and their families. Ethelyn Galloway Telesford and siblings and their families. Siblings and relatives of the late Richard Samuel and their families. Children of the late John Cannon Fenton and their families. Audrey Fergus Challenger and siblings and families. Rosamond K.B. Mead and siblings and their families. Oslyn Jemmett and siblings and their families. Leroy Shaniman Hickson and siblings and family. Gertrude Daly and siblings and their families. The Fentons, the Whites, the Brambles, the Skerritts, the Lamberts, and the Allens. Her friends, Sandra Buffon, Colette and Emmeline in the UK, Dr. Sharon Burns in Montserrat, and Veronica Gordon in Antigua. Family friends, Canon Alston Percival, her godson, the Honourable David Osborne. Past teachers, students and parents of children of the primary school she taught and was head teacher for. Bethel Primary School, Kingsale Primary School, Salem Primary School, Plymouth Primary School and Cork Hill Primary School. Her neighbours, church friends from All Saints Church Leighton and St Mary's Church Leighton, where she last resided. The Anglican community here on Montserrat and many others too numerous to mention. Thanks to the medical team and staff at Whips Cross Hospital and our home carers. We thank you for your continued prayers during our time of bereavement. To those who called, sent messages through the different mediums, visited and prayed with us, a heartfelt thank you. Funeral service for the late Sylvia Fenton will be held on Saturday, 26 September 2026 at 11 a.m. at the St. James Anglican Church in Salem. Interment at the church burial ground. Transportation will be provided by Peter White's bus H3117 leaving Lookout, St. John's and Drummond's at 9:30 a.m. May you continue to sleep in peace, Auntie Sylvia, and let perpetual light shine upon you.

0: God looked down from heaven and saw that you were weary. He gently called your name, wrapped you in his loving arms, and carried you home to eternal rest. God's garden must surely be beautiful, for he only chooses the best. It is with profound sadness that the family of the late Albertine Teeny Brown, formerly of Trans Village, but who last resided in Lookout, announces her passing. Albertine transitioned peacefully on Sunday, 23rd August 2026, at the Glendon Hospital. Left to mourn her passing are her siblings, Blondina Taylor Farrell and Victor Tumba Lee, residing in Montserrat, Sylvia Nan Lee, James Bully Lee, Mary Nani Brown, all residing in the United Kingdom, and Valdo Wallace in the United States. Her uncles, Clement Hewitt, residing in Montserrat, Reverend Edward Brown, residing in Fort Worth, Texas, and Richard Brown, resided in the United Kingdom. Aunts, Jane James and Lucille Hewitt, resided in the United Kingdom. Brother-in-law, Joseph Easton Taylor Farrell. Nieces, Minerva, Sherwood, Jasmine, Karen, Tabiana, and Venice, all residing in Montserrat. Myrtle in St. Croix, Sabrina in Anguilla, Jacqueline and Rena in the United States, Zainab in Grenada, and Sheila residing in the United Kingdom. Her nephews, Janique, Tristan, Stevie, and James Nathaniel, all residing in the United Kingdom. Rodney and Tyrone residing in Montserrat. Nephews-in-law, Raymond Proctor, Silford Nice-Moore, and Randolph Benjamin. Grandnieces and nephews, Shanice, Silford Jr., Shanae, Alexa, Divani, Giovanni, Kiani, Joshua, and Zuri, all residing in Montserrat. Lezanique, residing in St. Kitts, Devante, Kamani, Khalil, Janae, Jovia, and Karan, residing in the United Kingdom. Her cousins, Dr. Clarice Barnes, Venerine Brown Boatswain, Cecil and Oscar Brown, Mervyn Brown, Lennox Brown, Everson Brown, the family of the late Elmer Henry in Antigua, Doris Loving and family, Raphael and Andre White, Victoria Lee Brooks and family, Althea Wade and family, Simon Lee and family, Lloyd Lee, William Shaky Lee, Earl Hustler Brown, Victor James Sr. and family, Carolyn Weeks, Glassford Corbett, Zelma White and Merle Chewitt. Her godsons, Venice Wilkins Jr., Dejari Daly, Joson Allen and Jason Smith. Close friends, Avanel Allen, Juliana Mead, Dr. Sharon Burns, Joan and Hodge Daly, Melissa O'Garrow, Hildred Gerald, Venrick Forrester, Eugene Braid, George Skerritt, Major Alvin Ryan, Harry O'Garrow, Kenneth Winspear, Herman Cupid Francis and members of the Volpanic Steel Orchestra, members of the Methodist Church family, members of the Royal Montserrat Defence Force, management and staff of the Montserrat Postal Services and Ministry of Agriculture, residents of the Lookout community, and many more family members and friends at home and abroad, too numerous to mention. Sincere thanks to the doctors and staff of the Glendon Hospital who took care of her during her time of illness. The celebration of life for the late Albertine Teeny Brown will be held on Wednesday, 23rd September, at the Lookout Roman Catholic Church on the Methodist Rite. Viewing of the body begins at 2 p.m. and service at 2:30 p.m. Interment at the Bethany Methodist Churchyard Cemetery. Service will be live streamed via Philo Magic Media on YouTube. Though your place among us is now empty, you remain forever in our hearts, in the cherished memories we hold dear, and in the love you left behind. Rest peacefully in God's beautiful garden, Albertine, until we meet again.
1: Transportation will be provided by Jeff Lane's bus H3342. He'll be picking up persons from Davy Hill, Drummond's, St. John's, and Lookout. And Peter White's bus H3117 will be picking up persons from Salem along the route to the Lookout Catholic Church.

Friends and relatives are asked to take note of the foregoing information. And to the bereaved families, we here at Zedjibah Radio extend our deepest sympathy in your time of bereavement.

Hey, time check now. We got just about 17 minutes. It is moving up before the hour of 8 o'clock. At this time, we'll be getting into the program Everything Agriculture. And right after Everything Agriculture, we'll be bringing to you Eyes on the Country live right here on CHB.

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1: Welcome to Everything Agriculture. I am your host, Claude Brown. In today's world, everything is moving at a very, very fast pace. This is most notable or more easily recognizable in the sphere of technology, where seemingly almost every day, new gadgets come out on the market and new apps appear, and now artificial intelligence has taken center stage, with even the AI companies expressing concern about where this development will lead and how it would affect our very existence. What we as farmers and backyard gardeners here in Montserrat can do about our existence is to ensure that we have at our disposal the means to make sure that we can exist. And the most essential thing for us and our existence is not AI or anything else, but is food production. Whatever happens, man still cannot live without food. And we are key in preservation of life. So we need to be prepared to face the challenges and come up with ways to produce food. And not just food, but good, edible, healthy food. The fast-moving pace of international conflicts can, in a jiffy, affect our ability to get access to good quality, affordable food. Price rises are determined by several factors, such as availability of the food, the transportation to get the food here, and the cost of the inputs. So we realize that these factors, a lot of them are external factors in many respects, because if we import the high volume of food that we've been importing in the region, we will have to face whatever price rises there are in the source market. And to transport it here with the rising price of gas, and so the freight goes up, it even becomes more unaffordable. And it's similar with the inputs. A lot of the inputs are inputs that we bring in. So these affect us. Meanwhile, also, the mobility of people. People who move around so fast from place to place. You're on one part of the world today and you catch a jet, and 12, 14 hours you're on the other side of the world. And also, along with this, you have the variations in climate change. So these are all factors we as farmers and backyard gardeners face, and these cause additional challenges to our production of good, healthy food. Now, with all of this, what we find is that we have seen an increase of pests. The pests, the increase can come from the changing climate, the different temperatures, other natural insects, natural flora and fauna, they are no longer amenable to the conditions, so you have to deal with them in a different way. And also, because people travel and they see something that looks nice here, we have to look at quarantine, because people bring all kind of stuff that can affect us. This, quite often, it's innocently. But people are still not aware that by sneaking plant, or even some people even sneak pets in their luggage and bringing them to a different country without going through the proper quarantine procedures, the sanitary and the phytosanitary procedures, that they can introduce pests. The weather also introduces pests because, for instance, the Sahara dust that is coming regularly. It's not just dust alone coming. You find small microbiological agents can be coming along with the dust. With the powerful hurricanes that we get since climate change had led to an increase of the intensity of storms, also brings across different pests. With quite a few of us can remember the locusts after some hurricanes, but they're different other pests. In Montserrat here, after Luis, I think it was, the taro hornworm came across. Luckily, we were able to deal with it before it established itself and caught root. So our sweet potatoes, which they went on because that was a crop that was available, but it also affects, as I said, the taro hornworm. Taro is another name for dashing. You know, it would affect dashing and maybe some of the other root crops. So what do we do? With all of these challenges, we need to look at something to handle them. And I'm proposing here that the best method of handling them is what is called integrated pest management, IPM for short. Integrated pest management was developed in response to steadily increasing pesticide use. And, you know, so many of us have realized the problems that pesticide use can cause. Pesticide use has a good side, but it also has a bad side. And a lot of us are aware of it. And we know that pesticide use can lead to, an overuse of pesticide can lead to pesticide resistance in certain pests. You know, you spray and you have the, what we call the survival of the fittest. A few survive and you spray again and then they breed and they become resistant to the pesticide. And this happens in a lot of biological circumstances. For instance, in some places now in hospitals, they are wondering about the microbes that have developed antimicrobial resistance. They call it antimicrobial resistance, where the things that used to treat these microbes is no longer effective because they have evolved to a stage where they have become resistant. So we need to guard against these kind of things. And overuse of pesticide can create this problem. So we also need to look at how we do not get environmental pollution. Overuse of pesticide can create environmental pollution. And of course, the health risks to farmers and consumers. And also, by using pesticides, overuse of pesticides, we can not only kill the target pests, but pesticides are not that specific to say, I'm going to kill this pest and not that pest. Quite often they kill a range of pests. And they also kill beneficial insects, beneficial animals that can help in the natural world to control what would have been pests. So there we are with the natural predators decreasing, and we need to find a way as farmers and backyard gardeners to make sure that we produce all of our crops and our animals, all of our food material, without creating problems for ourselves by ingesting stuff that is poisonous to us or can affect our health in the long run, and also that we don't affect the environment. Many people jump and say, oh yes, good, proper case for dealing with organic agriculture. Yes, organic agriculture is one way, but I am proposing to you integrated pest management, where we use a combination of some of the organic techniques and still some use of pesticides when necessary. In our conditions, with our hot weather and how fast certain pests breed, it is difficult at times to get proper control using organic methods alone, especially when your neighbors are not using organic methods. So we need to look at different techniques where we combine organic methods with the regular pesticide methods. Remember, years ago, when pesticides were introduced and they showed such spectacular results in getting rid of certain pests, that we thought that was the green revolution. We have solved the problem. But life is not as easy as that. Life is complex. Biology is complex. And agriculture is mainly a biological science, but we include almost all of the other sciences, if not all. And we need to realize that we must, in order to produce good, healthy food, we have to deal with reality. So, here in the north of Montserrat, we found that our soils are not as fertile as they were when we were around the foot of the volcano, you know, on the arable land on the slopes of the volcano. So here, we have to use fertilizers. Organic methods, some people don't want to use fertilizers, but we have to be pragmatic in our approach and use a combination of whatever is necessary to produce the healthiest food possible with as little damage to the environment, to us, the consumers, as well. So we need to work out a plan based on each of our particular circumstances. Integrated pest management is just that. How do we plant our crops? Do we have crop rotations? You know, plant a certain crop here and then plant another crop there. You'll find that over the years, there are different ways in which, in certain conditions, a certain crop following another works perfectly in reducing the pest load. Do we plant another crop within just to get rid of the pest? That's another approach. Do we spray herbicides? We may, because there are certain things. For instance, nut grass, which was once regarded as the world's worst weed, is no longer regarded as that because of the introduction of some herbicides that control nut grass. Before, our farmers spent endless time weeding and weeding and weeding, just nut grass alone, besides the other things which they had to. So therefore, there's a space for the use of these pesticides. We may hear some kind of hysteria, and we must make sure we don't confuse politics with science. And quite often in today's world, there are certain lobbies that are using political words and political techniques to make people go against certain scientific facts. But facts are facts. And once we have empirical facts, we need to follow them and use them to the best of our ability. Do not let people who get hysterical over something make you do something that in the long run is bad for you. Use an integrated method of pest control. Use pesticides when necessary. Use different methods. Some of the methods of planting which were used by our ancestors help to reduce the pest load. And there are certain other things like sticky traps. There's something called augmentorium bugs in some places where they collect the disease material and put them in this bag and keep them there for a while. So the pests, they have a life cycle. They're inside, they can't get out, and they go through the whole life cycle. So they die, and you get rid of a lot of pests. Other ways, when you trim things, make sure you burn. Burning is still important. So utilizing different techniques and making sure your crop is clean would help us with our pest control. So I urge you to use the integrated pest management approach. What's available in the market? Well, at this time in Montserrat, there's not much local stuff available, because although we've had rain for the past few days, a little bit of rain here and there, we're still going through a drought. And we can get locally a few bananas or, you know, from that species, maybe a Haiti here and there. There's sweet peppers, there's cassava bread, and there are local eggs. And you may find one or two other things around. There's not much local, and that is why I say we need to look at how we produce our stuff and realize that we cannot depend on the outer world too much, so we need to try and produce as much as we could in the present conditions. What inputs do we have at the Farmers Association to assist with our local production? Good news, we have gotten a new stock of gillnet to capture the iguanas. So gillnet is back in stock. We have insect netting. We have mulch or landscape material, as landscape fabric, as some people call it. We have potting mix, a wide variety of seeds. We have sealing trays and a range of pesticides. We have rooting hormones. We have, among the pesticides we have, is one for mole cricket and mole cricket bait. And we have a range of soluble fertilizers. We do not have any of the granular fertilizers now, except for lime, which is a soil amendment rather than a fertilizer. But also, besides just changing the pH of your soil, changing the acidity of your soil, it gives you calcium. So we have that. And we also have knapsack sprayers. And these are available on Tuesdays, Thursdays, and now on Saturdays again, between 10 and 12. So visit us at our outlet in St. Peter's on Tuesdays, Thursdays, and Saturdays between 10 and 12 to get your inputs for your local production.

As I was speaking earlier about integrated pest management, I'd just like to spend a minute or two discussing the hysteria being created by certain people lobbying for certain things. And we must be aware of what the problem really is before we just take anybody's, we can't take somebody's medicine for a cold, as the people would say. There are certain people who lobby for certain things, and some of them have quite a powerful voice. So you'll hear, you need to ban this chemical or stop eating this kind of thing. For instance, with coconut oil, which is something the region can produce and produces very well, and is something very, very healthy. Coconut oil was once made the villain by the soybean lobby because they wanted to sell more soybean oil. So we are told, do not use coconut oil and this kind of thing. Our grandparents, our parents, people grew up using coconut oil. They didn't have these heart problems and so that we find nowadays, but we were told it was bad. And this was all not true. It was a message pushed by the lobby, you know, who wanted to sell something else. So I must realize there are very strong political voices and market forces out there that try to get our emotions up. So when we hear about not using a particular pesticide, we need to look at how it is used and weigh the benefits of using it versus not using it. As I said earlier, without certain pesticides, nut grass would still be a problem. There are lobbies in different places to ban use of certain chemicals. Some of them are banned. They need to be. Some cause health problems. And if you look at some of the chemicals they used before, some of them are very, very poisonous. And remember, pesticide kills. So if it kills a pest, it can very well kill us. But sometimes there's a hysteria about certain things. And the problem sometimes is caused by improper use of the particular pesticide and not the pesticide in itself. There's a good use and a bad use for almost everything. As you realize, planes, which are important to us for transport, brought down the Twin Towers in 9/11. So we need to be aware of what's going on. And with that warning, I come to the end of Everything Agriculture for this time. On behalf of the Munchard Farmers Association, this is Claude Brown wishing you all successful farming.

0: yes. 2 minutes today, so I'm moving down past here about 8 o'clock in the Hadith. You're listening to the program Everything Agriculture. Zedjibo Radio it is. I'm programming to you on 88.3, also 95.5 on the FM side of your dial, broadcasting from our studios in Davy Hill, Montreal. DJ Kennedy and company, I'll be with you right up until 11 o'clock. This time, we'll be getting into the program Eyes on the Country.
1: Ha ha! 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